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my baby left me one Sunday morning. 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She left me early that Sunday morning. On my bending knees a-crying. I was begging my baby

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To separate this way. 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I want you to stop here and talk to me and reconsider. 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

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I know, that's why I wanna tell you, baby, I ain't been doing the thing that I should do. 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I know I'm wrong. 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

Church. I'm a priest of the Priestly Fraternity of St. Peter, a society of apostolic life, forming priests who say the traditional Latin Mass and bring the traditional teaching of the sacraments and all of the church teaching to faithful in any diocese around the world where we have been invited in by the local bishop. Here in Auckland, we've been working since 2016, and in those 10 years, we've built up a decent, healthy community. We have young men studying in for the priesthood. We have large numbers of baptisms and weddings each year, and that continues to grow weekly. Our weekday masses, so that is from Monday through to Saturday, are in West Auckland at St. Anne's Chapel in Te Atatū South. And our Sunday masses are at St. Paul's College in the school chapel, which is on Richmond Road in Ponsonby or Herne Bay, whichever one you want to call that. And they're at 8 and 10 a.m. on Sundays. So feel free, if you would like to come along and come to a Latin Mass, feel free to do so. You're very, very welcome. We'd encourage you to bring an open mind. The Mass is in Latin. The music is Gregorian chant. Very, very beautiful and historic type of music that the church has had for so many centuries, and we are great promoters of this traditional form of loving God through the liturgy. So feel free to come along. The rest of the stuff that we have and we do is on our website. All of the sacramental preparation and the teaching that we do, our website is fssp.nz. That's fssp.nz, and our Facebook page is FSSP Auckland. So look up that information. You're very welcome to come along at any time to receive the sacraments of reconciliation, confession, and just join us for our daily masses, or come along on a Sunday and listen to the beautiful music as we sing Gregorian chant with our wonderful choir. For today's show, I am going to continue with the history of the Catholic Church, which, of course, as if you have been listening, you realize it's a history of the world. But those things in the history of the world which affect Catholicism. And last week, we were in the early 20th century at the time of the Russian Revolution and the growth of Stalin as he becomes into the main place in communist politics, ready to overthrow, or at least not overthrow, but waiting for the death of Lenin, whereby he can then take charge. I was talking last week about how that the Catholic priests in Petrograd were summoned to Moscow for trial, and they arrived, and Lenin had discovered what had been kept from him since December, that Stalin's savage and obscene attack on Lenin's wife, Krupskaya. So he wrote to Stalin demanding an apology, and to Trotsky urging him to take the case of the abuses in Georgia to the Central Committee. But in all of this, Stalin is dodging and scheming and trying to get his way in all things. Stalin had been informed of everything that Lenin was doing, and he realized that he was facing ruin, but the doctors told him Lenin was sinking again, speaking with increasing difficulty. And on March the 9th, he issued a terse announcement as General Secretary that the 12th Communist Party Congress expected to meet in mid-March would be postponed until April 15. As it turned out, he need not have done this, for on March 10th, Lenin suffered his third stroke, the most devastating of all. It totally paralyzed his right side, partially paralyzed his left side, and deprived him entirely of the power of speech. Yet he was still conscious, could still understand words spoken to him. On these points, we have the word of a doctor who visited him on March the 11th and incredibly was still fighting to live, fighting to recover once more, fighting to defeat and denounce Stalin. Even yet, it might not be too late. As Lenin lay silent and motionless on his bed, the trial of the Catholic priests began in Moscow on March the 10th, the day of his third stroke. It was completed on March 15th, Palm Sunday. All were found guilty. Archbishop John Sieplak and Monsignor Konstantin Budkevich were sentenced to death, among other things, because they had declared that they would not obey the Soviet law of 1922 forbidding the teaching of the Catholic faith to children. On Holy Thursday, the death sentence of Archbishop Sieplak was commuted to 10 years solitary confinement. On Good Friday, Monsignor Budovich was told that his death sentence had been confirmed. At 11:30 p.m. during the night watch of the resurrection, he was taken from his cell and shot before Easter dawn. He was the first Catholic martyr to communism.

were to be many more. The Orthodox Church already had martyrs to communism, but Patriarch Tikhon, for all his early courage, was not among them. In June, the communists broke him. He signed a statement that his treatment had been justified because of his anti-Soviet attitudes and that he had not suffered in confinement. He made a formal avowal of surrender, and I quote him, "I have completely adopted the Soviet platform and consider that the church must be non-political," unquote. But the blood of Orthodox Archbishop Benjamin, who had been executed on August 6, 1922, and of Catholic Monsignor Budkovich cried out from the ground against that very statement. As the 12th Congress of a Russian Communist Party was about to begin, Trotsky still knew nothing of Lenin's bombshell regarding Stalin. He had the complete file Lenin had sent him on a Georgian case, but had revealed its existence to no one but Kamenev, who had also kept silent. Now, in April, Lenin's secretary Fotieva reminded Kamenev about Lenin's memorandum of December 3031 on the nationalities question and sent him a copy. Stalin received it at 8:10 in the evening. Scanning it, he saw at once that its publication would hurt him badly. Telephoning Fotieva, Stalin browbeat her into admitting that Lenin had not put the memorandum in final form as an article for publication. Stalin demanded that she put this in writing. And at 9 o'clock she did. At 10 o'clock, Stalin dispatched his own statement to the Central Committee, sharply criticizing Trotsky for keeping the whole matter secret, then blandly declaring, "I believe that the articles of Comrade Lenin should be published in the press. One can only regret that it transpires from Comrade Fotieva's letter that they cannot be published inasmuch as Comrade Lenin has not yet looked them over." Anyone could see that the articles could hardly be looked over by Lenin as he lay paralyzed and struck dumb in the Kremlin. But Trotsky and Kamenev let Stalin get away with it. The Congress began the next day, and Stalin was readily re-elected General Secretary. Lenin had now fought back once again from the brink of death. He could walk, even climb stairs. The paralysis of his left side was gone, though on the right side it largely remained. On October 19, he visited his Kremlin office. On November the 2nd, he met a delegation of workers at Gorky. He could understand everything said to him and was learning how to speak again. But he still could say only a few words of one syllable and had been unsuccessful in learning to write with his left hand. Trotsky had contracted an illness resembling malaria while duck hunting in a marshy area near Moscow in late October. His doctors recommended that he escape Moscow's frigid winter by spending January by the Black Sea. Sick, exhausted, and despondent, Trotsky agreed, even though it meant missing an important party conference to prepare for the 13th Congress of the Russian Communist Party in the spring. It was a fatal error. Stalin used that conference to denounce the absent Trotsky, accusing him of presumption, dictatorial ambition, and the ultimate communist sin, petty bourgeois deviation. The resolution on party unity, passed at Lenin's urging by the 10th Party Congress, was for the first time read in its entirety, with its provision that deviants could be expelled from the Central Committee and even the party. Trotsky and 46 supporters were censured for deviation, with only 3 votes cast in their favor. Joseph Stalin had come to rule. The endgame fades into a ghostly nocturne with overtures of Edgar Allan Poe. On the morning of January 19, Krupskaya read Lenin the full account of the party conference proceedings in Pravda. She reports that, quote, "he was very disturbed," unquote. That evening she read him Jack London's grim story, Love of Life, the tale of a man abandoned in the Arctic wilderness, lost, starving, but refusing to surrender to his fate, followed by a sick wolf which eventually he kills with his bare hands, drinking its blood to revive himself. Krupskaya says Lenin was extraordinarily pleased with the story. Did he see the wolf as Stalin and the abandoned man drinking the wolf's blood as himself?

himself. 2 days later, Lennon awoke in good health. He was propped up with pillows in a sleigh and taken on a hunting party, which he seemed to enjoy. But he returned very tired. He ate a big supper, went to bed, and there suffered another stroke. Convulsions racked his body, so violent as the fling it in the air. At 6:50 p.m., the doctors pronounced him dead. Krupskaya was present, as was Nikolai Burkarin, the youngest member of the Politburo, whom Lenin regarded with much favor. Burkarin later said that Lenin died in his arms. Trotsky was later convinced that Stalin had poisoned Lenin. Dzerzhinsky told him the autopsy revealed no traces of poison. But Stalin and Dzerzhinsky, close allies for some time, could have obtained any autopsy they wanted. Stalin's interest in killing Lenin was obvious. After what had happened at the party conference, Lenin was the one man who could threaten or even halt his ascent to the pinnacle of power in the Soviet Union. It is possible that Stalin did kill him, but there's no proof. Early in the morning of January 23rd, the Politburo came to Gorky to escort Lenin's blood-red coffin to Moscow. The body lay under a blood-red blanket to match the coffin. It was brought out of the house and into a snowstorm, still open. Snowflakes fell on the dead face. Stalin, reported by one observer to have been pale as a ghost, came up to the coffin, bent over it, and gazed steadily at the body until someone drew down the glass lid. For 4.5 months after Lenin's body was placed in the vault, a team of doctors worked to embalm it so well that it would be preserved for 1,000 years. But the embalming was a failure. When the vault was opened that summer, the body's shrunken face was grey and wrinkled, like that of a man who had died at a great age. Stalin's government appointed an immortalization commission to work on the problem. By 1926, the Immortalization Commission claimed to have developed a new embalming process which not only preserved corpses but brightened their appearance, and Lenin's body was again exposed to view, looking somewhat less ravaged. In 1930, a low-lying tomb of red granite and porphyry was opened. In it, Lenin's face, under a glaring orange light, looked younger still. For 61 years, that tomb with Lenin's body, or whatever was left of it, was the heart of the communist empire, the focal point of all its most splendid and bellicose ceremonies, and it was fitting. The blood-chilling drama had one last act. When Lenin's body was laid in the vault, still no one but Krupskaya, Fotieva, and Stalin knew of the existence of Lenin's testament with its bombshell about Stalin. On May the 18th, 1924, Krupskaya sent the testament to Kamenev, stating that it had been Lenin's wish that it be submitted to the First Party Congress to meet after his death. On May 22nd, it was read at a meeting of the Party Central Committee. For a moment, there was a chance that Lenin would reach out from his tomb to pull Stalin down. But Zinoviev, now closely allied with Stalin, who was later to kill him, moved quickly to prevent that, saying, quote, "Comrades, no one can doubt that every word of Ilyich is sacred to us. More than once we have sworn to fulfill what the dying Lenin commanded of us. All of us know that we shall keep that vow, but there is one point where we are happy to say, Lenin's fears have proved groundless. I am speaking of the question of our General Secretary. All of you have witnessed our harmonious cooperation during these last months, and all of you, like me, have had the satisfaction of seeing that what Lenin feared has not taken place." Unquote. Trotsky said not a word. The Central Committee voted to discuss the document only with a few selected party members attending the Congress and never to publish it. Krupskaya went to see Stalin, screaming at him that she would publish it herself. She was never able to do so, but she did circulate a few copies in Moscow. Two or three of them reached the West. One was published in July by a Menshevik journal in Berlin, another in 1926 by Max Eastman in the New York Times. Asked about these published documents, which were all in all essential respects accurate, Trotsky denied that they represented the real

Testament of Lenin. When the 13th Congress of the Russian Communist Party met at the end of May 1924, Zinoviev called on Trotsky to recant his deviationist views before the Congress, the first time a full demand for public recantation had been made of a party leader. Trotsky responded, "None of us wishes to be right against the party. In the last instance, the party is always right." That was Lenin's legacy. The party would soon be Stalin's. To the man who lives by power, anyone who was once his titular equal in the hierarchy represents a threat. For Stalin, in 1924, all six of his colleagues on the Politburo were menaces and barriers to his future as successor of Lenin. No man can know, as Stalin's dark eyes, with their yellowed edges, moved up and down the table in the room where they met, scanning their faces and forms, how much he foresaw and planned in 1924 of their fate at his hands. But history tells us what it was to be. In the course of the next 16 years, Stalin brought every single one of them down, down from the Politburo to the Central Committee, down from a Central Committee to simple party member, down from simple party member to criminal with the nets closing round him, down from jail or exile to a terrible death. Four of them, Zinoviev, Kamenev, Burkarin, and Rykov, he forced, before executing them, to make abject public confession of crimes they had not committed. The crimes they had committed could hardly be thus confessed, since Stalin had committed them too, and was as proud of them as they were. Tomsky killed himself in prison rather than be forced to make such a confession, as he was also scheduled to be forced to do. Trotsky died in Mexico in 1940 from an ice pick in the skull, swung by the assassin Stalin had sent to eliminate him. By then, he was the last survivor of the 1924 Politburo, other than Stalin himself. Not even the reign of terror in the French Revolution matches that record. More than one member of the Committee of Public Safety survived. Not even Genghis Khan and his Mongol assassins match it, for at least they did not kill their own. For a true parallel, we must go to the early Ottoman Turkish sultans who, when they came to the throne, sent out deaf mutes to strangle all their numerous brothers with bowstrings. Lenin, as he lay dying of multiple strokes, had seen it all coming. Never before had so evil a man come to rule a vast country absolutely, and Stalin was not alone. Hitler and Mao Zedong were waiting in the wings. It was the fulfillment of the vision given to Pope Leo XIII on the eve of the 20th century. Never had the gates of hell come closer to prevailing in the world God created and redeemed. Christendom was in ultimate crisis. The ultimate revolution and the revolution's wake had torn the world from its moorings. Without Christ as king, society after society throughout the world seemed to embrace evil in a decades-long witch's Sabbath. We can begin with China, which had the most ancient and continuously maintained society and culture on earth. For no less than 4,000 years, China had seen herself as the center of the world, the fountainhead of culture, the only real civilization, the Middle Kingdom. By the time China was significantly penetrated by the West at the end of the 16th century, the Chinese belief that only they were civilized had so hardened as to be almost impervious to reality. It took over three centuries to crack, but finally it did crack. For the Chinese are an intelligent people. They could not forever blind themselves to Western superiority and power and technology. Their awakening to that fact shattered all the traditional Chinese ideas and structures, good and bad alike. And it shattered them in a single blazing consumer.

consuming decade. From 1911, when the 4,000-year-old Chinese empire burst like a prick balloon, to 1921, when the Chinese Communist Party was born. By one of history's grimmest coincidences, this also happened to be the decade of the First World War, the Communist Revolution in Russia, and the Communist victory in the Russian Civil War. Nothing that happened in the West in the first years of the 20th century gave the signal that brought the Chinese at last to a full realization of where they stood and destroyed their ancient empire. That could just as well have happened 50 years earlier or 50 years later. And if it had, the whole history of the world would have changed. For the awakening of China, when it came, could be nothing less than Promethean. The most populous country on earth, rising to avenge the wrongs done to her by a heedless and arrogant foreign civilization, which she had borne because for so long she could not admit that such wrongs could be done to her. Napoleon Bonaparte, the West's last genius to match Lenin, had said in a coruscating flash of prophetic vision, "Let China sleep. When she awakes, the world will be sorry." Now the world is sorry, for the red flag has flown over China for more than a century, with no signs that it will ever be lowered. Even the fall in the West of communism in Russia and further has not shaken its dominion in China, which includes a third of the human race. Lenin, in one of his last speeches, foresaw this. In China, the Communist Party had failed to take power in its first attempt at revolution in the same decade that Lenin died, the 1920s. On January the 20th, 1924, the day before Lenin died, the Chinese Nationalist Party, the Kuomintang, held its first national congress at the southern city of Canton, with 165 delegates present, 12 of them communists. Presiding was a westernized Chinese named Sun Yat-sen, who was regarded as the leader of the revolution that had overthrown the ancient Chinese monarchy in 1911. Though he himself was in Denver, Colorado when this happened, he had proclaimed his revolutionary goals in three almost untranslatable Chinese phrases, which he called the Three Principles. They have been rendered as nationalism, democracy, socialism. What did they mean in practice for China? Sun Yat-sen had never really decided. He'd spent most of his life in the West and hoped for help from the West, but the West paid no attention to him. So he turned to communist Russia, and his wife, Qing Ling, whose sister Mei Ling was married to communism's greatest foe in China, Chiang Kai-shek. Qing Ling, Madam Sun Yat-sen, who outlived him and inherited the prestige of his name, became an ardent communist. He agreed to admit communists to the Kuomintang as individuals. On the drafting committee for the Kuomintang Party Constitution at the January 1924 Congress were Mao Zedong and his mentor, librarian Li Taoqiu, and Michael Borodin, representing Moscow and Lenin's Communist International, the Comintern. Now there emerged in China an extraordinary man who dedicated his life to preventing the communist conquest of China, Chiang Kai-shek. He is a history maker about whom has gathered so great a cloud of calumny and prejudice that it's almost impossible to get at the real truth about him. Almost as much as it has become a badge of academic respectability to hate former Senator Joseph McCarthy of Wisconsin, it has become a badge of academic respectability to underrate, despise, and mock Chiang Kai-shek. Chiang Kai-shek was born in 1887 in Chekiang Province on the sea just south of Shanghai. Chiang's ancestors were mostly farmers, but his father was a salt merchant, severely victimized by the corruption and incompetence of the imperial government in its last years.
Consequently,

0: He welcomed the overthrow of that government and joined Sun Yat-sen's nationalist party, the Kuomintang. His father died when he was 8. His mother brought him up with an unyielding discipline, a vaulting ambition, and a profound resentment at China's fall from center of the universe to plaything of foreign powers. His teacher impressed him with the moral counsels of the great Chinese moral philosopher Confucius and introduced him to the classic Chinese military treatises, which helped impel him to a military career. Chiang offered his services to Sun Yat-sen immediately after the 1911 revolution against the old empire. He was thus, despite his youth, one of Sun's original supporters, 10 years before the Communist Party of China was born. During the next few turbulent years, Chiang travelled about China trying to rally support for Sun and to rouse revolts in his favour against local warlords. In 1927, Chiang married the beautiful, brilliant American-educated Mei Ling Sung of an influential Chinese Christian family and became himself a Christian, and actually a Methodist. In 1923, Chiang spent 3 autumn months in Russia. He was not allowed to see Lenin, then fighting his way back from his devastating stroke in March, but unable to speak except a few monosyllables. It's not recorded that Chiang met Stalin, but he spent much time with Trotsky, Zinoviev, and Kamenev. He observed the ruthless and effective manner in which Stalin was moving toward total power, supplanting Trotsky as Lenin's successor. He saw nothing in Russia that he wanted brought into China. Chiang Kai-shek was one of the first, he may have been the very first, non-Russian and non-communist to realize that the aim of the Communist Party of the Soviet Union was to create a new empire more dangerous than any that had come before it. The devil's final assault on the 20th century, an empire intended to dominate the world, the whole world. He saw that the communists might well be able to do just that. It was a fearful vision that he kept all his life. He reported in detail to Sun Yat-sen, who apparently never responded to his report. And that report has not survived, but we have a letter Chiang wrote to a leader of the Kuomintang, which was later distributed to the Kuomintang Executive Committee, in which he said, quote, "The Russian Communist Party, in its dealings with China, has only one aim, namely to make the Chinese Communist Party its chosen instrument. It does not believe that our party can really cooperate with it for long for the sake of ensuring success for both parties. It is the policy of the Russian Communist Party to turn the lands of the Manchus, Mongols, Muslims, and Tibetans into parts of the Soviet domain. It may even harbor sinister designs on China proper." Unquote. It was 40 years before the nations of the West understood this grim truth about the communist empire. In all that time, until his death in 1975, Chiang Kai-shek never ceased fighting the communists. Until he died, he remained president of Nationalist China in its redoubt and refuge on the island of Taiwan, which he made a flashpoint of the Cold War and which remains so even till today. So with time running out, we're going to have to bring an end to today's show. Thanks for joining us. We hope to have you back again next week. Remember that all of our information about the Precept Returning St. Peter and our liturgical schedule and masses can all be found on our website at fssp.nz. So let's close with a prayer. Glory be to the Father, and the Son, and the Holy Ghost, as it was in the beginning, is now, and ever shall be, world without end. Amen. May God bless you all. We hope to have you back again next week with us.
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1: 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A musical injection can't

0: kai me kai ko nā kai kei mua tonu I ākui. And then, so you've got that, like, you could be seen as being, not greedy, but, you know, asking for something that's not in front of you.
1: Aye.
0: Whereas the thinking is, you shouldn't even have to ask in the first place.
1: Aye, aye, aye.
2: Tika, tika tēnā.
0: You know, me tuku noa te kai, but, you know, e tai wā, o e haere ana.
1: Aye, aye.
0: So this is a polite way where, one, you save yourself from asking a question.
1: Aye.
0: And also, don't make the other person feel like that they should have already offered it to you.
1: Aye, yeah.
0: You know?
2: Yeah.
0: So, ko te, you know, tātāua prāua. It's like, oh, it's our bread.
1: Yeah, yeah, yeah.
0: Our bread.
1: Our bread.
0: Yeah.
1: Aye, aye, our bread. It's a polite prompt, eh?
0: Yeah, yeah.
1: Just to remind. Yeah, yeah, yeah. E tahi wā ka ware aki te kai, yeah. You know, yeah. And so just a reminder then, and then of course a lot of times they were more than willing to,
0: And again, yeah. It's the relationship, eh, te whanaungatanga I wai ngānui, like if it was like, hey, oh my, te prao.
1: Yeah, yeah.
0: Hey, te prao, oh my.
1: Yeah, yeah, yeah, oh my. Kanui tēnā kia koe, oh my.
0: Yeah, yeah, sauce, give it there.
1: Kei pau I a koe, oh my.
0: Yeah, yeah. Yeah. Or even you might say, hey, kanui tēnā.
1: Yeah, yeah, yeah.
2: Well, you know, you know, and I really don't want our taringa listeners to get confused here that we can use tātāua or tōtāua in every context, because there are some contexts where really it's not appropriate.
1: Yeah.
2: So, you know, and hei whakatau ira pia I tēnei whakaro. So you wouldn't go up to your mate and say, e pēwhia na tātāua wahine.
1: Aye.
2: Well, mana.
1: O I pēwhia I nā pōra.
0: But you know,
2: you know.
0: Aye. 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
1: Aye.
0: So she lived there for 9 months.
2: Tika, that's right.
0: You know, I mui taku haere ki reira I pānuiau etahi kōrero. E tika I, e mohe wai au ki etahi o ngā tikanga.
1: Aye.
0: O reira.
2: Mm.
0: E ana, ko te whakapono matu o reira muhi au. Yeah, Muslim, aye. You know.
2: Yeah.
0: And like tātou, ngā tikanga, te Māori, other cultures and places, those cultural practices are also reflected in how you speak.
1: Aye.
0: And their customs.
2: Koina.
0: So one I learned, ka haere ana ki reira, you never ask a man directly how his wife is.
1: Aye.
0: It's too intrusive.
1: Too intrusive, yeah.
0: So you don't say, oh, even though you're doing it, you're friends.
1: Yeah, yeah, yeah, yeah.
0: You don't say, oh, how's your wife?
1: Mm.
0: But ko tō pātai, e pewhia na tō whānau.
1: Yeah.
2: Ah, ka pai.
0: Yeah.
2: Koina.
0: Nā, kei aia te whakatau,
1: aye.
0: Mehe mea ia, ka kōrero mo tana hoa.
1: Hoa, aye, aye.
0: You know, oe, paitaku ahine, you know, pai ngā tamariki te me, te me, te me. But I'm not saying e pērā te, but the sort of language and tikanga and things, you know, it's not just te ao Māori.
1: Aye, aye, aye.
0: And you know, e hoa e tai, kua rua tā oe, kua putēnei kōrero, kei te kite au. 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
2: Aye.
0: E ne kite ana, e ne dos tētai wahine I pātai mai kia, she goes, oh, is there a flow chart?
1: I want to see the flow chart.
0: You know? And, but she said, e ne, kuro tau mo tēnei, and then she said, oh, I see that the grey area, with tikanga, which is great to us, to those that don't know, is really experience.
1: Aye.
2: Koina.
0: Whiako, you need exposure to it.
1: Yes, yes, absolutely.
0: And, you know, the only way you're going to get exposed to it is if you go to hui and you put yourself in those.
2: Tika.
0: You know, you can learn te reo online.
1: Aye.
2: Aye.
0: You know, and on book and things like that.
1: You can learn theory.
0: And read about tikanga.
1: And read about theory.
0: You know, some great books out there. Engari,
1: enei
0: āhuatanga.
1: Aye.
0: Me haere rawa ki ngā hui.
1: Aye.
2: Koina.
0: Kawa ko me ngā hui hui ngā tāngata.
1: Aye, aye.
0: Hey, you'll pick them up anyway.
2: On that note, you know, ya tātou e kōrero nei mo te whiako, I'm going to ask you two to give some examples of where you think it is not appropriate. Just like that example, you know, pēwhia na tātāua wahine. Well, you know, oh my gosh, You wouldn't dare say that, but what are there any examples that you think actually go too far?
1: Yeah,
2: well, it's not ours, it's mine.
1: Yeah. Well, ke haune e tahi wahanga o te tina, na mena e mamai ana, ko e mate anau i te porohau.
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0: Aye, sure, fine.
2: Aye.
1: And waiho kia, waiho ma te tangata whenua, so you take your cues.
0: Aye.
1: Hey.
2: That's right.
1: You know, take your cue of the tangata whenua, e kia na. Haere mai ki tō tātou marae.
0: So if you're manuhiri, don't be the first to say.
1: Yeah.
0: Allow the yeah. privilege to be theirs.
1: Yeah, exactly.
0: Ah, kia ora. Oh, paitea.
1: Kei ki mai rātou.
0: Kei riri a koe.
1: Yeah.
0: Mm.
1: Tō tātou.
0: Tō tātou, neha.
1: Yes.
0: Ai.
1: Te tō tātou.
0: E te rā waho.
1: Ai.
0: Ara mai.
1: Ai.
0: Yeah. Yeah, mārama pai paitea.
2: Well, you know, within some of our more political contexts recently, that term tō tātou has been challenged as well,
0: aye.
2: You know, and kāre whakahua kāre whakahua ingoa.
0: Mm.
2: But, you know, that's a prime example of where we would assume that it is full inclusion, but actually people have a different way of thinking.
0: Mm.
2: Ne? And, yeah, e tikane manaaki anau I tēnā kōrero, mm. which was my last point for our session, is actually we're beginning to more formal occasions.
0: Yeah.
2: Ngā kai karanga, ngā kai kōrero e kōrero nei, e karanga nei rungi o tātou marae, you know, me tūpato.
1: Yeah.
0: Aye.
2: Especially te taha manuwhiri. Don't always, because we're in the days of rangi māori. Everything is rangi māori. You know, tō tātou this, tō tātou that. But actually, we still need to be mindful.
1: Kia ora.
2: And so, you know, and it gets a little bit tricky.
1: Kia ora.
2: So, you know, you wouldn't go onto the marae and say, you know, ko tai mai mātou kinunga ki tō koutou marae. Well, you can say that.
1: Yeah.
2: But then, te rā pea ka pāma mai te tangata whenua go, oh, don't they want to be part of us?
1: Mm.
2: Oh, you know.
1: Yeah.
2: So, you know, what are some ways that we can navigate?
1: Kare kare kai te whakarongo ngai taringa. What? I just got my mātou and tātou's down and koutou.
0: So what is mine? What is mine? Yeah, pai tērā.
2: What's wrong with saying, ko tā mai ki runga ki tēnei marae?
1: Aye.
2: You know, especially I te taha manuwhiri. Then all the onus is put back on the tangata whenua if they want to include you or not.
1: Yep.
2: You
1: know? Yeah.
2: And really, it brings me to the last point in a more formal context. And ke hoki au ki te kōrero mō nan. And, you know, he tohu tohu mai. Kau e kōrero pēnei, kau e kōrero pēnā. And ehara tēnei kōrero I te kōrero whakahē, whakaiti rānei. But there are some expressions that we use in whai kōrero that my grandmother would not recommend me using.
1: Kia ora.
2: And ko tētehi, there's, especially I te taha tangata whenua, she would always say to me, if you're going to welcome people, be direct with them.
1: Mm.
2: Be direct with them, be clear. And a more direct way of saying something, you know, welcome to our marae is just, you know, no mai ki tō tātou marae, no mai ki tō tātou papa.
1: Mm.
2: What she would remind me to refrain from using is actually no mai ki tēnei marae o tātou.
1: Mm, kia ora.
2: No mai ki tēnei marae o tātou.
1: Mm.
2: Tahi au ka pātai atu. Hea te he o te rā kōrero.
1: Mm.
2: Ka ki mai he ngehe. He ngehe te rā kōrero. It's a weaker way of expressing your thoughts in terms of our marae.
1: Mm.
2: Yeah. So, I roto I te reo Pākehā, welcome to our marae.
1: Aye.
2: As opposed to, welcome to this marae of ours.
1: Aye.
2: Aye, one is more direct than the other. And koinei tana tohu tohu mai I ā, you know, ah, he ngehe tērā kōrero, and we kia tō, oh well, nā iwi ki tērā kōrero ka ki mai, ai, engari, he kōrero, he rerenga no ngā tātou.
1: Kia ora.
0: Whaitera.
2: Yeah, and you know, it's just from a taha tangata whenua, well, you know, we're using tātou, but then sometimes there are more direct ways that we can express these things and, you know, koinei tētahi tauira.
1: Kia ora.
2: And ehari te mea kei te whakahei te hunga e mea nei, no mai ki tēnei marae o tātou, but I think linguistically, there's a more direct way of saying things and a more inclusive way of saying things.
1: Kia ora.
2: Koino, koinei te kōrero.
1: Ana.
0: Yeah. And it's best to know either way, if you don't.
2: Ai.
0: You know, ka waiho tēnei hei whakaarotanga mā rātou.
1: Nei.
0: Hoi no.
2: Koira.
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1: 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Aye. 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
0: Aye. 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
0: 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But you've already established the directness and then, perhaps from there, yeah.
1: You know, ka mutu kua rongau I ngā I etehi kaumātua, tino koi. Hey, tino koi. And really, we're beginning to do the more formal art of oratory. And it's all about what you actually say.
0: Mm-hmm.
1: Yeah, so I've heard kaumātua say, perhaps, and I'm thinking to myself, well, hei pērā ai ā rātou kōrero? 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
1: You know, e me ana, you know, nau mai haere mai ki tō mātou marae, engari, nō tātou I te wā I tīnei. And it's ours for this small time.
0: Mm-hmm.
1: And you know, because sometimes, all it takes is a very smart person to pick up on a kōrero and say, well, you said tō tātou marae, so is it ours forever?
0: Mm-hmm. Ah, yes, yes.
1: We just assume that once we leave, that ka hoki te mana ki te tangata whenua. It's just like when Te Atarangi Kāhu went to Aitutaki. Ka pai? Ka tū Te Ariki o Aitutaki, and he gifted all the land to Te Atarangi Kāhu. But he did that within, you know, tētahi mōhiotanga. Because he said, I gave her all the land, and when she leaves, I'll look after it for her. And what he said is that she can't pick up the land and take it back to New Zealand.
0: Mm.
1: You know, nō reira he pērā te tohungatanga. 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
2: 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And then ka haere tonu te kōrero. So what he was saying, he said, this is our group who have arrived to an agreeance, I guess, and that you lay here on this marae. But one of the other kaumātua had a different whakaro. And said, no, I'm not in your mātou. You know, sort of.
1: Yeah.
2: He said, no, kare
0: here's the
2: we,
0: line, here's the mātou line.
2: Nau tēnā. I said something like, nau tēnā. Yeah, said something like, nau ake tēnā. Yeah, and then ka marama te kaumātua goes, oh, well, māua muri nei, and ka me ai. Meaning, well, you can say your bit after me.
0: Yeah.
2: You know, sort of a thing.
1: Yeah.
2: Right. So even in the mātou, you know, you know, now ia tātou e kōrero ana, it's that grouping thing of including people I roto I tētahi, you know.
0: Whakaaro.
2: Yeah.
1: Oina. And, you know, you've got to even be careful when you're using the word tātātou tū pāpaku, because it could even give people the opportunity ki te hariatu I te tū pāpaku. Now, ngai taringa, I don't know how we ended up on tū pāpaku, but this is a koinei te tikanga reo.
0: But e pai tēnei kōrero.
1: All the idiosyncrasies, I suppose, you know, in using tāua tātou from what was ko tāua no tāua, and then moving on, e pēwhiana tā tāua te maiti, you know, a very innocent way of expressing things. Well, actually, when we start getting into more formal things, me tūpato I etehi wā.

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0: Yeah.
1: And ka ohoake. O koutou taringa, ki te whakarongo.
0: Tika.
1: You know, because don't, they are, there's the little things, you got the little big things in us, and all the time, it's in i roto i te reo.
0: Yes.
1: And koe nā ngā mea tino reka o tō tātou reo.
0: And I think, ko tō tātou wai mari, here's a chance for you to get this part before you get into real time.
1: Kia ora.
0: You know, it might be saving you a bit of whakamā or whatever, as you've just talked about, is an awareness, creating an awareness of the way the language is going. And you know, Huama, I know we get our grammar lens on women engagements, Māori engagements and kōrero, but you might just have to go through an observation time, e hua. Just noho wahangu for a bit and actually appreciate and take in these experiences that Pāone and Jared, they've shared with us. So, let's see.
1: And think about some instances where it's suitable for you as a tātou when you're talking to somebody.
0: Yep.
1: Like ka haere ana tāua ki te toa, and I'll say to you, kei whea tāua muni.
0: Aye, aye.
1: Oe no ka waiho. I'll leave it there.
0: Yo tātou pukoro.
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0: Hei ko nā mai.

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0: That was Incubus. Song called Drive, one of the most popular and notorious songs from that band. Coming up next, we've got Alan Jackson, Remember When. We've got some Neil Diamond, a song called Girl, You'll Be a Woman Soon.
1: Yeah, now, we've got a story about Neil Diamond.
0: We
1: take
0: do,
1: it away, Amy.
2: Okay, my dad, who's Joe McCollum.
1: He's very handsome.
2: He's a father-in-law of Paul.
1: And he's good-looking.
2: Well, my dad used to work in a music company called EMI.
0: EMI, yep.
2: And he met Neil Diamond to work with him.
0: Right, yep.
2: And I did meet him in a Beats Awards.
0: You did?
2: Yeah.
0: What did you say to him?
2: I said, I like your songs.
0: Nice. What did he say back?
2: I said, I like you.
0: Did he?
2: Yeah.
0: Oh, Neil Diamond, eh? This is Girl, You'll Be a Woman Soon. Now, this is off one of my favourite films by Quentin Tarantino called Pulp Fiction. Very, very famous and good movie. All right, we'll come back shortly. You'll

0: Neil Diamond.
1: Borsung.
0: Well, thank you, Amy. Amy, questions to Stephen, go.
1: Okay. Steve, where are you from?
2: Australia.
0: Where?
2: Australia.
0: Really?
2: Yep.
0: Gosh, I'm learning everything today. All right, next question.
2: Okay.
0: Let's get to know Stephen. I thought I knew you so well, Stephen. Whereabouts in Australia were you born?
2: Sydney.
0: How long were you there for?
2: I can't remember that.
0: Like, was it like a short time or a long time?
2: I came over when I was a little, yeah.
0: Oh, yeah. Wow. All right, Ames, you're on a roll. Next question.
1: What's your favourite part of Sydney?
0: Good question.
2: I don't know, just everything. Probably just, the scenery.
0: I haven't been to Sydney, so if I was going to Sydney... No, I haven't been.
1: I've
0: only been to Melbourne. Yeah, a bit.
2: So
0: if I was going to Sydney for the first time, what would you recommend?
2: Probably the Sydney Opera House.
0: Oh, yeah, that's a good one. Yeah, cool. All right, next question, Ames.
1: How many dogs have you got, Steve?
2: I got Paddington, Octavius, and Stephanie Scott Lucilla.
0: So that's three by my count. All right.
2: Yep.
0: Next question, Ames.
1: One last one.
0: Hey?
1: Oh, one more.
0: Yeah, one more.
1: What's a favourite TV show are you watching?
0: Good one.
2: I don't really have one. No.
0: If you had to pick one, though, what would you say? All right.
2: Probably Into the Blue.
0: Oh, yeah, cool. Nice one. All right. Do you have any questions for Ames?
2: Amy, what's your favourite TV program you're watching at the moment?
1: Grey's Anatomy.
0: All right.
2: Good.
0: What do you like about that show?
1: I quite like it. It's a bit of drama in that, so...
0: Good.
2: Twists and turns. A bit of blood.
1: Yeah, bombs.
0: No doubt.
1: Guns.
0: Yeah, weird. Okay. Okay, any other questions for Amy, Stephen?
2: No.
0: Okay.
1: That's it.
2: And how are your dogs?
0: Uh-huh.
1: How many?
2: You got Charlie.
0: Oh, yep.
1: Charlie's good. He's getting old.
2: And how's Vinny?
1: Vinny's a little bit sick bag, but she's okay. Good of her.
2: Okay.
0: All right, that's
1: where's
0: good.
1: Where's another one, Steve?
2: No more.
0: Oh, we learned something there. You were born in Sydney. I did not know that. All right. Let's dive into a song. This is Remember When. Now, who picked this? You picked this, didn't you, Ames?
1: Yeah.
0: Any reason for that, or did you just like it?
1: I want to, in the moment I was shouting at this house. I was shouting at this house.
0: Yeah.

0: Remember When by Ellen Jackson. Ames, what do you like about that?
1: I quite like it. But basically, I wanted to play it for my sister.
0: Yeah, nice.
1: Yeah.
0: Beautiful. We're just reading about the
2: Elon Musk saga.
0: Elon Musk Starship exploding. Now, this guy's in the news every day for something or other. He owns and is CEO or has very high stakes in quite a few companies. Starship's probably the most exciting one.

0: Scott, because he's trying to. Ultimately, his goal is to get people to, you know.
1: Is he a good man?
0: Living on Mars. I'd say he is. I think he is, yeah. Based on what I've seen. I've never met the guy, but from what I've seen, he seems. He seems pretty good. Says here, Elon Musk's Starship explodes 3 minutes after flight's liftoff. Now, apparently, this was deemed as a major success because in the early stages, it was the first sort of test of this particular rocket. All they were trying to do is get it to take off. And then they were like, whatever, you can just explode, it's fine. Because they'll make more. But it's crazy. It says, an uncrewed test flight of SpaceX's next-generation Starship spacecraft exploded minutes after liftoff from South Texas on Thursday, cutting short a key step in Elon Musk's development of rocket vessel to eventually take humans to the moon and Mars. It's interesting the angle here. This is from News Hub, actually, a New Zealand article. It says, cutting short a key step. Now, other interviews I've heard, including with himself, he said it was a great success. It was meant to be that way. So it's interesting they're taking that angle there, but yeah, all right. Have you guys seen much of Elon Musk's stuff lately?
2: No.
3: Not really.
0: You would have, I'm sure you would have, but you wouldn't probably realise. Did you know he owns Twitter?
2: Really?
0: Yeah. He owns Tesla.
2: He's a,
0: you know,
2: a billionaire just about.
0: No, he's just about a trillionaire. He's got literally hundreds of billions of dollars. He bought Twitter for $44 million, American dollars. So that's like, I don't know, it's like 70 million New Zealand dollars. It's a lot of money to spend on one thing. Wow, are we? All right, what are you guys up to this weekend?
3: I think just relaxing. Hopefully, the Bieber comes.
0: This is true. So yes, I don't forget, but I keep thinking, oh, you know, this weekend I'll do this, this, and this. We might be having a baby. So yeah. It could happen literally any time.
3: I'm coming.
0: Yeah, you're excited, aren't you? Stephen, how about you? What are you up to this weekend?
2: Having a relaxing, quiet weekend.
0: Nice. Well, it sounds like you're winning then, because it sounds like ours could be
3: anything.
0: We're
3: going to hear screaming, crying.
0: Yeah, yeah.
2: Hey, man.
3: Yeah.
2: Well, you just I'll give you a tip. You just go outside and shut the door.
3: Okay.
0: That's a pretty good advice. You just go outside and shut the door.
3: Yeah.
0: All right, with that
3: but
0: said.
3: I'm not going to do that to my life.
2: Well, I would.
0: With that said, let's dive into a song.
2: That's if I was an uncle, I would shut the door.
0: Right on.
3: That's a bad uncle thing, is it?
2: No.
0: 6:60. Time for
2: I'm being honest.
0: Time for one of their songs. It's called All She Wrote. Stephen, this one's for you, mate.
2: Thank you.
0: All right, let's dive in.

0: That was 660, all she wrote. That was for Stephen.
1: Thank you.
0: You're very welcome. That's a good song. Any 660 shows coming up soon that you're going to? I know you like going to see them.
1: No.
0: Yeah, right. Well, I'm sure they're more of a summertime vibe, aren't they? I know a lot of these bands, too, they usually play the festival circuits and they follow the summers. I know Shapeshifter used to do that for a long time. They'd play all the festivals over in Europe in their summer and then they'd come back here and play, you know, shows in our summer in New Zealand. All right, next up we have a song. Ames, you want to bring it in?
2: Well, this, my sister was born in America, so they played it when my sister was gave birth to my sister, let's say. So it's called Born in USA.
0: All right, do you want to dedicate this to her?
2: Yeah, to my sister, let's say.
0: All right, this is to you, for you, Lizzie, mum-to-be.
2: Yeah. Right.

0: Bruce Springsteen. Nice names.
1: Yeah. I went to his concert like a few times.
0: Was it good?
1: Yeah, it's good.
0: It's Bruce Springsteen in the E Street Band, isn't it? That's what he calls himself, yeah.
1: My dad loves them. So we got up this morning since we were little.
0: Right
1: since we were teenagers.
0: Yeah. Stephen, what's your favourite day of the week? And why?
2: Probably Friday.
0: Friday?
2: Yeah.
0: Yeah, Friday's pretty cool. I've always liked, I think Friday's always been kind of my favourite. Friday or Saturday?
1: My favourite Saturday.
0: Saturday. Why is that?
1: It's a good sleep in.
0: Get to sleep. Oh, okay. I see where you're going with us.
1: Yeah.
0: Well, lucky for you, it's tomorrow.
1: Yeah.
0: I want to wish everyone a very happy weekend and week ahead.
1: I was just getting a phone call from you.
0: That's right. Yes, yes. Next time we all speak, I imagine, I hope, I'll be a father.
1: Birth care after that.
0: That's right. Yeah, birth care after that for a couple of nights. Learn how to do all the things. All right, Stephen, do I say thanks and see you to our listeners?
2: Thanks, see you, and behave yourself, and have a good sleep.
0: As Stephen said.
2: Fine, speak as even.
1: Oh, thank you very much. I'll be sleep.
0: All right, let's finish with the song we started. It's called God Love Her by Toby Keith. We'll see you all next week.
1: See ya.
0: Bye.

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Now we're going a little further groove. We're going to ride in the Pontiac this time. Yes, sir. It's the Pontiac Blues. This number was cut in 1938 on trumpet label. All right. One, two, one, C.

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John Bayliss, and welcome again to the Gospel Miracle Hour. So pleased you've tuned in. Well, there is good news for you. God loves you, and he stays connected to you. You can be faithless to God, but God will remain faithful to you. Okay, opening prayer. Lord, I pray that you grant his servant great boldness this day to preach your word, that Lord, I'd stretch forth your hand to heal and perform miraculous signs and wonders through the name of your holy servant Jesus. For this reason, the Son of God was made manifest, that he might destroy the works of the devil. And all God's children said, Amen. Okay, we look at what God's nature is like. We go to Psalm 25, 6, 7, and 11. Remember, O Lord, your compassion and unfailing love, which you have shown from long ages past. Do not remember the rebellious sins of my youth. Remember me in the light of your unfailing love, for you are merciful, O Lord. For the honor of your name, O Lord, forgive my many, many sins. So we go to Romans 5, 9. Much more then, now that we have been acquitted by his blood, shall be delivered from God's anger through him. That's through Jesus. There's a part of a message here from a British preacher, William Romaine. He goes on to say that about the blood of Jesus, sins as red as scarlet, sins as numerous as the stars, or as the sands of the seashore, innumerable, and nature as black as hell, a heart as wicked as the devil,

loved one, the divine, eternally precious blood of Jesus can cleanse and purify, that not one spot shall remain, for he is almighty. Go to Romans 5:1. Acquitted then as result of faith, let us enjoy peace with God through our Lord Jesus Christ. See, goes on to say that all of us look back with regrets and our imperfections, mistakes, moments of failure, and at times what we said or did wrong, did the wrong thing. But we shouldn't, loved one. God has erased all those from our ledger. When we look backwards, we should say, praise the Lord, everything sinful is gone and everything is working out for the good through the mercy and grace of our God. Our past is forgiven. Our failure is forever forgiven. Today is for him. If I had been guilty of all the sin of Adam and Eve and the descendants to this day, yet believing in Jesus, I shall be safe because his blood cleanses from all sin. John 3:16 and 17. For so greatly did God love the world that he gave his only Son, that everyone who trusts in him should not perish, but may have eternal life. God did not send his Son into the world to judge the world, but that the world might be saved through him. The Bible says in many ways that those who place their faith in Jesus Christ, the Son of God, can be assured of eternal life. Friend, eternal life starts the very instant you receive Jesus Christ as your Lord and Savior. The Apostle John said explicitly that he wrote in order that his readers might know that they have eternal life through faith in Christ. We look at this in John 3:16, we've just read, and also 20 and 31, also 1 John 5:13. Apparently some still doubted their salvation. Can a Christian be assured of his or her salvation? Yes. If you have doubts about your salvation, continue to read and meditate on these verses I've just mentioned in John 3:16. God loves you, he always has and he always will. Friend, you are precious to God. You are his treasure. He wants you to spend eternity with him in heaven. There is a free gift of eternal salvation being offered. To know God's will, love, and not accept it changes nothing in your life. God has paid a price for your sin, and eternal life is now available to you. But you must receive it. At this very moment, Christ stands at the door of your heart and waits for you to invite him in. We'll go to Romans 10:9 and 13. It says that if you confess with your mouth the Lord Jesus and believe in your heart that God raised him from the dead, you will be saved. For whoever calls upon the name of the Lord will be saved. Friend, there is a heaven to gain and a hell to shun by receiving Jesus Christ as your Lord and Savior. Will you pray with me? Just follow me along in this simple prayer. Dear Heavenly Father, please forgive me of all my sin. I believe that Jesus is the Christ. He died on the cross for my sin and sickness. Come into my heart and life. I take you as my Lord and Savior. Fill me with your precious Holy Spirit. Amen. Well, if you prayed that prayer for the first time, I believe you got born again. Get into a good Bible-based church. Remember, you are unique. God has given everyone a purpose so we can reach our destiny. You have a purpose and there is a calling over your life. Remember Psalm 103:12 says, he has removed our sins as far as the east is from the west. You can sing this prayer or pray this prayer every day. My past has passed away. I am forgiven. I am redeemed. I am free from all condemnation. I am free to do the works of the Lord. Okay, we go to today's scripture. Isaiah.

61:3 says, to bestow on them a crown of beauty instead of ashes, the oil of joy instead of mourning, and a garment of praise instead of the spirit of despair. Well, this message here is the crown of beauty. When someone you love leaves you, or a friend walks away for some reason, it's easy to feel you're not smart enough, not good enough, attractive enough, or talented enough. You may tell yourself, if only I had done this or that better, I can feel like it's your fault. That's what you can feel like it's your fault. But when someone leaves you, it doesn't necessarily mean that something's wrong with you. It could be the other person has a problem. Nevertheless, the accuser will work overtime trying to convince you that you don't measure up, that you're not valuable, and that there's nothing good in your future. If this has happened to you, don't sit around feeling sorry for yourself. No more saying, this person walked away, I'll never be happy again. Say, no one's taking my crown. God has given me beauty for these ashes. I know I am fearfully and wonderfully made. The Bible says that. I'm fearfully and wonderfully made. What he started in my life, he will finish. I'm still a child of the Most High God. Amen. So the prayer for today is, Father, thank you that it's past, this is gone. The past is gone, it's done. And they are dwelling, stop dwelling on it. Thank you that your grace can overcome the discouragement and move forward. I believe that you will always give them a crown of beauty instead of ashes, and the oil of joy instead of mourning, in Jesus' name. Amen. Okay, this part of the message, we're going to be start praying for the sick shortly. God's power to deliver his people from sickness, disease, viruses, and infirmities. Healing is our right as a born-again child of God. Isaiah 53:4-5 says, surely he has borne our griefs and carried our sorrows, yet we ignorantly considered him stricken, smitten, afflicted by God. But he was wounded for our transgressions, he was bruised for our guilt and iniquities. The chastisement needed to obtain peace and well-being for us was upon him, and with his stripes that wounded him, we are healed and made whole. Since what we have to know today is that at the same time that Jesus carried our sins on the cross, he actually carried our sicknesses and diseases as well. This is not something that has to be done, but is already done 2,000 years ago. Matthew 8:16-17, when evening came, they brought to him many who were under the power of demons, and he drove out the spirits with a word and restored to health all who were sick. And thus fulfilled which was spoken by the prophet Isaiah, he himself took an order to carry away our weaknesses and infirmities and lifted our diseases from us. This scripture, friends, fulfilled Isaiah's prophecy. So Jesus bore them so we can identify with what he did 2,000 years ago. It's our identifying what he did for us 2,000 years ago. But the fact that this has been made available to every single believer, then it's our choice. 1 Peter 2:24, he personally bore our sins in his own body on the cross, offering himself on it that we might die, cease to exist to sin, and live to righteousness. We are made righteousness in Christ. By his wounds you have been healed. It's past tense. It's already been done. In Acts 10:38, you know about Jesus of Nazareth, how God anointed him with the Holy Spirit and with power, who went about doing good and healing all who were oppressed by the devil, for God was with him. We see from the scripture, it's the devil who oppresses. Remember, God's ways are perfect. There is no unrighteousness in him. The Bible says that every good and

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There is no variable in him, no shadow of turning. Friend, you can't earn your healing. It's been bought and paid for. You have to receive your healing by faith.

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0: Good morning, everyone, and welcome to the Sports Weekend. Well, we've had a few issues yet again in studio. I've come into a chair. I feel like a dwarf as such, and so I've got no doubt my next guest will probably have a few comments to make on that. But it is a big day here in Auckland. A lot of sports going on. Big one at Eden Park, All Blacks versus Ireland, and of course down the road in Penrose, we have the Warriors versus the Dragons. Also had the Harlem Globetrotters, who's a basketball team I'll never make. But here to join us, as he always joins us, AJ Whitten. Good morning to you, mate.
1: Yeah, good morning to you, and big weekend ahead of us. Good to see you in the chair there. No doubt I've got that car seat there for you, mate. That'll help. So let's get into it.
0: Mate, I must admit, it's feeling a bit, it feels not good on the old back. And of course, I'll just let you know, I'm dressed in a, remember the old Aaron jumpers?
1: Oh, yeah.
0: Yeah, well, one of the sponsors, Colin from Father Ted's, he said, I had a few too many lemonades, and I said, I'll wear one on the day of the match, and guess what? He brought one off Timu. It actually looks okay. It feels warm, but I'm just about to take that off because it's too hot. And so I'll just say this. It is. It looks quite splendid on me. Anyway, All Blacks versus Ireland. A few changes. Morby comes in. Tupia comes in. Tupu

0: Fires move to the blind side, and Big Paddy Tuipiloto is starting.
1: Yeah, I think obviously after the first two matches, a pretty entertaining match against the French, as it always is, got over the line. Too good for Italy, obviously shot themselves in the foot with that red card, and you've got to be smart rugby. I mean, really, a yellow card is penalised enough for 10 minutes, but 20 minutes with a red card, the match was all over. It turned into a bit of a scrappy affair, to be honest. All Blacks certainly weren't at their best. Congratulations, Will Jordan. Yeah, marvellous test try. So good to see that record gone. Now you move on and you've got this big test match at Eden Park, history on the line, unbeaten for 30-odd years, playing against a Irish side, which will have plenty of drive and commitment. I don't think it's quite as good as teams that have travelled here, especially in 2022, where they won the series. But playing against an All Black side, that you said, Dave, when he's made some changes, put my ear in that centre position. I think he's like another loose forward at some stage. He's very good over that breakdown. The combination still at 9 and 10s there. Mm. Vaie's come in. I think certainly they've come in to match the big boys against Ireland. He's very good in the line out, and I think they've sacrificed maybe just a wee bit of pace to get out there and have a lot more physical commitment out there in that forward pack, because they're going to need it. And you've said Patrick's back, hasn't played a lot of rugby, Biggie, so certainly he's going to be finding the pace pretty hot, and that front row is pretty established. So, yeah, a pretty much side I think we all would have picked. Morby certainly deserves his opportunity, but if they can get some consistent and quality ball to that back three, I just think we're pretty strong out wide. But it's a matter about that quality ball, Biggie. We certainly don't want it to be a scrappy affair. We certainly want to see this back line in flight.
0: Absolutely. But you've got to say one thing about this Irish side, especially the pack. It's very experienced, AJ.
1: You're the Irish side. You don't write these guys off. We just like the way they approach. Look, we know it's going to be a lot of short phases. They're very committed to that pick and go, one off, one out from the breakdown, from the scrub, breakdowns there with obviously Gibson Park, because Prendergast is back. That's a very good combination. Just like Love and Roygaard, you've got Gibson Park and Prendergast. You've got Ringrose back in the centre field. He'll bring that physicality in his tackle. Keenan's gone to the back at number 15. So they've made obviously a few 8 or 9 changes to their side. They're bringing the big guns. You've got Tag Furlong's coming to the tight head. A big boy McCartney in the middle row. I think Targ Murno numbers has gone to 6 and he's a lock. So
0: They've
1: sort of replicated a bit like the All Blacks, haven't they, Piggy? So they're going to match fire with fire. I've got a lot of time for this van to fly. I think he's a brilliant number 7, very tall, very athletic, and he'll prove a bit of a handful. So they're certainly going to have a crack. They're going to be a lot of physical contact. That's how they play it. They're quite happy to go 10, 12, 15 phases short of the line, and they'll just take opportunities if they get them out in the back line. So, it's going to be a real test. Let's just see that the All Blacks can just mitigate that physicality and wear them down that last 10, 15 minutes.
0: Absolutely, AJ. And of course, then we have some other games in the Nations Championship. This one, Japan versus France. I'm going to say this right now. Despite France losing the first game against the All Blacks, I think if there's any winner from the Northern Hemisphere, it's France. They've come out. They've brought in. They've brought in some new players. Galtian is. He's not scared. He's got a lot of depth there. So I think they'll be just too good for Japan. But France have really been impressive in this championship.
1: Well, I think you've summed it up pretty well. You know, when you can come over with so-called B squad, I don't think that's fair. Very talented. They've got such depth. And this is, as you said, I think it's like a just giving these guys international experience, just building up that pool, building up that base, looking out to that World Cup in 2027. So they're going to have a lot of pluses coming out of this tour, budding new players, getting used to that environment of test matches. So, yeah, but they've only made 4 changes, so that's a credit, obviously, to Japan. You've got to respect them on their home ground. I know Eddie Jones has made half a dozen changes.

0: to his side, giving doing a rest, maybe indicating that Dearns is playing there with the Hockings, the big tall fella. So look, Cornelison, obviously that's Greg Cornelison's boy in the
1: yep.
0: boot. So there's a lot of talent there. Look, I think we're going to have to work hard. France, Japan have had a good little series, just losing to Ireland, and who had to work hard. So I think they've had a good campaign themselves, and their rugby's looking pretty good going forward. So definitely France to win, but I don't think it's going to be as big as what people expect.
1: And then we move on to Australia versus Italy, probably the last game in charge of the Wallabies for Joe Smith, I believe. Probably, obviously, the loss against France last week, it does expose a lot of things about Australian rugby, is the lack of depth within there. And Italy, well, we saw what they could do for 40-odd minutes against the All Blacks. And Minicello, he's probably one of the best second fives in the world.
0: Oh, yeah, certainly got some talent, all right. Once again, they shoot themselves in the foot a bit times, the older Italians, if they get that emotional brain explosion at times and things go a bit left or right. But when they get it together, they're a decent side. And don't forget, they had a very good Six Nations. They haven't quite put it together on this tour. They've had a few ups and downs. So whether they can rectify it here, I don't think so. You mentioned Joe Schmidt, it is his last match as head coach of the Australian side. You look at analytically, it hasn't been a great tenure. We know Joe is a very good coach. You mentioned maybe the lack of cattle, but he hasn't got a great record in that win column. And really, in the end, it's about winning, and it hasn't really manifested once again with a coach leading the Australian side. So I think it'll be a good send-off. They'll all have a point to prove. They want to go out on this Nations bit with a win and send Joe on his way. A few changes in the Aussie side, but I think they've all got to step up, Peggy. I just don't think they're consistent enough, and really, World Cup next year in Australia, a lot of pressure on them to pick things up before that happens.
1: And of course, then we move on. Fiji versus Scotland. Scotland were impressive against South Africa last week.
0: Yeah, that shows you how nuggety they are, and those South Africans had to work really hard. But then there's another team that's on the way back. I think that obviously they were pretty good in the Six Nations as well, got a bit of belief. Playing Fiji, of course, in Edinburgh, so because it's a away game for Fiji, but they play it. A home game, sorry, but they play it at home in Scotland. So, Scotland all over Fiji, I think, just to start their campaign at home.
1: And of course, then we go to, South Africa versus Wales. Now, I think this is probably the easiest game we can pick out of any of them. And I would say this right now, I do feel a bit sorry for Wales, but, Rassie's made changes again. He's got that depth. I think it's going to be one-way traffic, and I hope it isn't a slaughtering.
0: Well, you're playing them in Durban, great ground, by the way, Kings Park, very entertaining, very close. But you see, he's made a lot of changes and he couldn't afford to. Look, can take it. You've still got to go do the basics. We know that they should be far too strong for Wales, but they've certainly got to put their heads down and come out with some credibility, not going back home and thinking, chip another 50 points on us. Just bad news on bad news. So, look, I wish him all the best. It's going to be so confrontational for him, having Marks in the front row again. Steen complimenting. These are big, tough men. Van der Heerden in the middle row. So they're going to have their hands full, Peggy, but let's hope they come away with some resemblance of credibility and giving it a go.
1: Absolutely. And then the final one, Argentina versus England. Now, there was another Argentina-England match in a different sporting code, which was a bit controversial. And I think this will have a lot of spice to it, AJ. England, they were happy with their win against Fiji last week, but Argentina got back on the horse. They beat Wales. They were disappointed with their loss against Scotland. I think this match could be the match of the round.
0: Well, yeah, because England had that big 70-point win over Fiji, and I see that Steve Waugh hasn't made any changes, so he's sticking to that squad, which is all that 15, which is good reward.

0: But Contepone, the coach of Argentina, he's no mug. Pretty steady side. Playing at home there, you can imagine the crowd. They'll be going crazy. Tremendous support over there for their Los Pumas. So, yeah, I think this will be close. I'm going to stick with England. I think it's important that they show that they're on their way back after really poor Six Nations. They've got to put some pride back in that jersey, and they've got to do it on the road. They take every team on and build up that credibility that they are in the top three or four. So they've certainly lost their way a wee bit in that championship. So I think it's a starting base for England where they can start putting a role on internationally. So important game for them. I'm going to pick them, beating the Pumas, but it's not going to be pretty, put it that way.
1: Absolutely. Well, I'm also going to... On Monday, it'll be the 6th anniversary since I've been on air, AJ. And originally, you were not the first guy, but I ended up getting hold of you, and you've been a huge part of the show, AJ. We've basically taken the mickey out of each other, whether it's been about my lack of height and obviously being the top weight and your lack of hair and possibly intelligence as well too. But I have to say, we also spoke a bit of rugby as well too, and we had a lot of fun.
0: Oh, it is. Congratulations, mate. 6 years, it's a pretty tough gig out there, and just credit to you. I know we take the proverbial here and there, but we're a bit like Albert and Costello.
1: But
0: pleasure. And well done to you, mate. Say, enjoy the weekend, enjoy the test, because it should be a beauty. I'm going to be roughing it in another box.
1: Poor guy.
0: So we'll be thinking of you, and just looking forward to a real classic test encounter from two really historical sides, and I just hope that the crowd walk away saying, well, yeah, that was worth the money to attend.
1: Now, Eamon Piggy Hallis and AJ Whetton, somebody AI'd it, and they said a comedy duo that talks about rugby.
0: Yeah, well, people say that we're both a bit of a joke at times. But anyway,
1: By the way, Mr. Mackay sends his regards. He actually complimented me on making you a better broadcaster.
0: Well, that's good for Hamish. It's always nice to hear that from someone from Palmerston North, and we know that they don't get out of there very often. So
1: No. They've only just got colour TV just installed in the last couple of weeks. When you say watch it on Sky, they go out and they look out and look outside their farms. But no, in all honesty, AJ, had a lot of fun doing this. I've had a heap of fun doing this for the past, you know, we've been doing this for close to five years now, and I was just working out how many shows since we've gone to Saturday. I think we've done well over 150 shows, and you know, I'll say this, listen, I'm not as good as those Flash Harrys like your mate part-time Kyle and some of the blokes over at the bigger studios, but you know, I think I'm actually going to give myself a pat on the back, mate, and the reason is because I think I've produced a bloody good sports show.
0: Good on you, boy. You just do that. You shut yourself a beer tonight and just sit back and relax.
1: And with all my friends.
0: Well, I said that single chair may take two or three extras, but the thing is,
1: I feel sorry for this chair at the moment. As you can, it's possibly would have to have structural steel in the moment because of me. But AJ, you have been brilliant, mate. You have a good time. I know you're roughing it in a corporate box again, you poor guy. So we'll leave it at that. Have a great weekend, okay, AJ.
0: Mate. See you, mate. Look after yourself.
1: Yeah, we'll see you again, and we'll chat next week. Cheers, mate. Bye. Yeah, I forgot all about it. It's the 6th anniversary show, and I have to say, AJ has been a huge part of the show, along with a lot of people that have been part of this. So, you know, Bernie McCahill, Hamish Mackay, Pat McKendry, Laurie Mayne. So we've had them all. Anyway, we've got a big, big match happening at Eden Park, the big sporting weekend in Auckland. And I have to say, it's been an interesting time, especially leading up to this match between the All Blacks and Ireland. Now, this morning I got up at 6:30, and I had to call up my old mate Alan Quinlan, former Irish international, to speak about this upcoming international. So I'll just get to this right now.

0: Good morning, everyone, and welcome to the Sports Weekender. And this is a pre-record, so I am up so early in the morning. But I say good evening in Ireland to former Irish international Alan Quinlan. How are you, Alan?
1: I'm very good, Eamon. And you?
0: Yeah, I would say a bit dusty and a bit tired after. As you know, I was just telling you we had a bit of a pre-test luncheon. International luncheon, so ended up going quite well. I spoke to a couple of old teammates of yours, Isaac Boss and Rua Tupoki, and I have to say, really, they actually said to say hi. Sorry, Alan, I forgot to take the photo, but no, it was a fantastic day. And of course, as we count down to what the excitement is in the city with the All Blacks playing Ireland.
1: Yeah, well, they're always the best days, aren't they, Eamon, those luncheons? Yeah.
0: Yeah, well, I tend to... Well, you wouldn't believe it. I've had to... Since I've had to get up early and do the Saturday gig, I've decided to cut back a bit. So it's a bit different, but it's always good fun. But the Irish team was announced on Thursday morning, New Zealand time, and I would have been... would have been Thursday morning your time, early morning. But what's your thoughts on Andy Farrell's side that he has selected for this important game?
1: Yeah, there's no surprise for me, Eamon, as regards there's a lot of experience comes back into the team. He mixed it up last week, Andy Farrell against Japan, which, you know, was the right thing to do. It wasn't a sweet and sublime kind of performance, but they got the results, and this week obviously they've gone back for the tried and trusted, and I think a big boost for Ireland is Robert Ballacoon coming into the right wing. He has so much pace and had a really good Six Nations, and Tadhg Byrne, who, you know, got injured towards the end of the season with Munster, hadn't a lot of rugby pay before last weekend. Before the start of this Nations Championship, he started at blindside, and it's 4 years on since Ireland won the series, and you know, the last time Ireland played there, different teams, but there's a few familiar faces in the Irish team, and a lot of new faces in the All Blacks team. So it's a strong Irish team, I think. You'd love to have a little bit more youthful enthusiasm there, but it's a good Irish team, and they finished the Six Nations really well. They won, you know, they were only a couple of seconds away from winning the championship after a disappointing start against France. So, I think if you look at this team that played Australia 2 weeks ago, they had some very good moments, and they relied on big moments in the game. But consistency throughout that performance against Australia won't be good enough tomorrow or tonight for you guys against New Zealand. So, look, I like the makeup of the team. I think Ireland are down a good few props at loosehead, and Tom O'Toole is kind of deputising there for this tour. He's converted from tight head. Most of his rugby's been played at tight head. So he's going to be up against it against Tyrrell Lomax. And I think just the key for Ireland is trying to get set piece parity and defend well, because there's a lot of X factor dangerous players in the All Blacks team.
0: And one thing I have to say about the team pack, the pack is experience. Your pack is experience. They've been there a while, with the exception of O'Toole. But to me, they still despite some of the injury, they're still a menacing. The Irish still have a menacing pack. Big question for me would be over Sam Prendergast. Now, I was at a luncheon yesterday, and the talk was, when I spoke to a few people, that there were, and any Irish fan that's been over there, their biggest concern is Prendergast. And obviously with Jack Cowley injured, many felt Frawley possibly should have been given more time during this Nations Championship. But I have to say, for Sam Prendergast, he really needs that big match against the All Blacks, not only for Ireland but for his own confidence.
1: Yeah, look, I think he needs to play well and do his job well. I don't think it's solely down to Sam Prendergast how the result goes. I think the thing for him, the indifference for him in the last kind of 6 to 12 months has been, he's been kind of highlighted a little bit in missing tackles, and from a defensive point of view, he's been exposed. He had a very strong end to the season with Leinster. He was outstanding in the URC final against the Bulls.
0: Yeah.
1: So look, that would have done his confidence to the world of good. Eamon, there's no doubt, and I'm sure people in New Zealand may not be that familiar with Sam Prendergast. He's a very, very talented footballer.
0: Yeah.
1: Lovely hands, good kicker of the ball, I think. But, you know, and throughout my time playing, I think if you have a 10 in any team, that's there's a bit of frailty in defence, you're always going to go after it, and there's been a lot of focus on that. I actually think just it's a lot of it is technique. He's very tall, 10, he exposes his chest a little bit, and I'm sure it's something he's been working on, and he's a good temperament and a good attitude, and you look, I'm sure the All Blacks will try and get after him and put pressure on him, but hopefully from an Irish point of view he can have a good game, and I hope, you know, if the All Blacks win, which I expect, that we're not talking about a Sam Prendergast mistakes or Sam Prendergast issues. I just hope that it's not focused on him, because I really believe that he's a talented player and has a big future. He's still very, very young.
0: I will say this, it's the role which Prendergast is in, and anyone after what Johnny Sexton done for Irish rugby is always going to be hard for the next cab off the rank coming in. Also, the selection of Sean Jansen from Connacht, and of course his New Zealand connection. Obviously, he went raised in Dunedin and then spent time playing in our Heartland Championship for North Otago, and I know that we all know the North Otago CEO very well as a former Irish women's international. She'll be claiming that, but I have to say his story's been amazing.
1: Yeah, it has, and I had a couple of years in Leicester before he came to Connacht. I think this year in particular he seems to have really matured and worked on his game. Stuart Lancaster obviously has a part to do with that, his coaching in Connacht, and he scored a lot of tries, and he's had a superb second half of the season, as is his team Connacht have. You know, they weren't going so well pre-Christmas, and Sean Jansen scored a lot of tries, very powerful ball carrier, explosive, and I think he's ready. I think he's someone that I would have picked out and said, yeah, this guy is shown that he's ready and capable of playing at international level. So it's a great story, and it's a, you know, he has Irish heritage, obviously, through his parents, but he is, you know, born and raised in New Zealand. So it's a little bit like the, maybe Gibson Park, James Lowe, Bundy Aki story, that of the way they came from New Zealand, played with Ireland. Obviously, they didn't have the same heritage. They qualified through the residency rule, but for Jansen, I think it's a great opportunity, and he deserves a shot, and I hope he goes well. He's really explosive, and he's an aggressive ball carrier.
0: Absolutely, and of course, you know, you've been watching this from Ireland, this Nations Championship. What's been the opinion of it across in the Northern Hemisphere about this Nations Championship? Because I think the rugby has been absolutely superb.
1: Yeah, I think the powers that be were pretty pleased with the quality and the excitement of all the games. I think you go to that first weekend and, you know, you had New Zealand-France, which was an exceptional game of high quality. The high scoring game, lots of tries. Japan beating Italy. People, you know, didn't expect to see that one. They were superb in beating Italy, who did very well in the Six Nations. And then, you know, the Ireland Australia game, great excitement, some mistakes and errors in that game. And, you know, typically the Springboks were, you know, a dominant force when they played England in the afternoon, and Scotland's winning Argentina. So day one, it was just an exceptional day of rugby. Great scores, and obviously if your team for out of a country, you wouldn't be too pleased with it, but it was superb. I think it's been great. It's been fantastic. I think there's a lot of talk, Eamon, about the length of the season here in the Northern Hemisphere. Rugby going on this late into July, but traditionally the summer tours would have probably been a couple of weeks earlier, but I think it's been fantastic, and people have really enjoyed it, and Obviously, when the Northern Hemisphere come up to this neck of the woods in November, it's going to be

0: beginning and culminate with a finals weekend in London. So yeah, it's different. It's a different concept, and there was some kind of question marks about how it would go. But I think the first two weekends we've seen some outstanding rugby.
1: I must admit I was very sceptical, but after that All Blacks France game, I must admit it was just fantastic. And when we speak about the Northern Hemisphere teams, obviously it's a chance for development. What we've seen not only out of Ireland, they're developing some players coming through, as we saw against Japan, but France in particular. They look, I know that in the Southern Hemisphere we speak about South Africa being the scary prospect that it is, but France look to me like an extremely scary prospect for the World Cup next year.
0: Yeah, for sure. Look, France, South Africa, New Zealand are the top three, and they're probably a level ahead of everybody else. I think, look, on the rest of the nations who are kind of in that group behind on their day, they can produce results and get results against them. But yeah, the depth that France have is just exceptional, and I think Fabien Galthié has, and the French Rugby Union have, you know, they've settled on a structure there that there's obviously more control from the French Union, and the players are rested more, and it's starting to benefit and show. And you know, when you've two top divisions like they have, there's so much quality in Pro D2 as well. So he's a lot of players to choose from, Fabien Galthié, and it's a nice luxury to have. But the brand of rugby they're playing, and you know, even watching Toulouse win in the top 14 this year, in France again, the dominance from them, Bordeaux winning the European Cup, so many of the Toulouse and Bordeaux players in there. So they're top quality, and obviously we don't see Dupont in this one, he's injured, but France absolutely will be a real prospect, and they're at that level now, and I think they're recognised as a team that it's very, very difficult to beat, and they've so much power and flair as well. So they're definitely going to be a force for the World Cup in 2027, and they're playing brilliant rugby at the moment.
1: Absolutely, Alan. Well, Alan, thank you so much for making yourself available to myself, and I really always enjoy our chats, and hopefully we can chat a bit in a bit in November as we look forward to the Northern Hemisphere League of the Nations Championship.
0: Okay, it's my pleasure, Eamon. Don't go too hard on us anywhere in Eden Park.
1: Good man.
0: I'm not expecting an Irish win, but I'm hoping for a good performance from Ireland, hopefully. Anyway, cheers, Eamon.
1: Absolutely. Eamon. Cheers. Bye.
2: And that was former Irish international Alan Quinlan. Now, before I go any further, I've just had to remind myself I've got to do a couple of ads for the sponsors. So, big match today in Auckland, All Blacks versus Ireland. 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They're based at 1 Wellesley Street, west in the Auckland CBD. 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So make Father Ted's your location to go to. Their number is 09377 3142, or you can email them fatherteds@hotmail.com. And if you're down there, you might see me in my beautiful Aaron jumper. 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

Force Electrical .co.nz. Apologies there, stumbling through the show. Anyway, next up we're going to talk a bit of rugby league, and we're going to be speaking with my old mate Joey Green.

0: Welcome everyone back to the Sports Weekend here on Planet FM, and I hope you're enjoying the show so far. So basically, this we speak some NRL and Auckland Rugby League, and this is brought to you by WaterSmart. 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Well, thank you very much. Well, yes, it is the 6th anniversary show. Well, it will be on Monday. I will say this right now. Rugby League's been a huge part of the show from day one, from the likes of Frank Endicott to Bluey McClenahan to, and then I got hold of Auckland Rugby League and a guy called TJ Ashford, who's probably heading to, and then he couldn't do it. Then they said, we've got this young fellow, he's enthusiastic, he knows his rugby league, knows his NRL, knows his local rugby league, and I think he's, for the past 2 years, he's been a real good part of the show. Good morning to Joey Green. How are you, mate?
1: Hey, good morning, mate. You're too kind. But feeling refreshed after a quick little trip away to Brisbane. Managed to watch some NRL footy over there, some local footy while I was there. But, back and ready to rip into another week, and happy anniversary for the show.
0: Yeah, well, we've got there in the end. I think the biggest thing is that we haven't just been NRL. We've covered local stuff, in which, I think the appreciation will one day come. But, hey, it's all cool with me. Okay, we're going to kick it off. Warriors versus the Dragons. Now, anyone getting around Auckland on public transport or driving anyway, good luck. We've got two big matches within 4 Ks of each other, all at the same time, but the Warriors pretty much to full strength here, Joey. What I see from them is that they're full strength. They've even had to leave Chance Nicholl-Kotsep out of the squad. That's how much depth they've got at the moment. Dragons, they've improved. You look at their record, it doesn't reflect how much improvement has been made.
1: No, 100%. I think when you look at the Warriors side over the last couple of weeks, obviously, last weekend with how the Origin period has been, Kirk Capel and Mitch Barnett kind of coming in and out of the side over a number of weeks. But now that they're back, heading into the back end of the season, now we start to see the likes of Eddie Aramia drop out of the side. I thought he was tremendous last week against the Tigers. He's very unfortunate to be missing out on a spot in the 17. But if injuries go his way, we might see him in action tonight. Chance Nicholl-Kotsep kind of coming in and out of the squad. I think it shows the trust that Webby's got in the likes of Adam Pompey and Ali Laiatawa. Now, they've been kind of the two players who have been under a lot of pressure from many pundits.

0: probably over the same Origin period as well. And whilst the Warriors are still, you know, kind of getting results, they aren't getting some, they, you know, they're losing the games, which I think they should against Penrith and the Dolphins, who are two very good sides. You know, respectfully, they're still doing a pretty handy job. I think a lot of the pressure is going to come in September when, you know, the games are really starting to matter and it's knockout football. They're going to be doing a job at the moment. Whether we see Chance or Cookstar maybe coming to one of the centre spots, if it's going to be for anyone, it's probably going to be for Ali Leotawa, who, like a lot of the other young fellas, has really done a good job over the last month. Jacob Laban's been another one who I've been really impressed with since that Jackson Ford injury. A lot of these younger guys are starting to stand up. Jacob Laban, Tanner Stowers-Smith, and they're going to be certainties to hold their spot for the future. The Dragons, on the other hand, are just desperate for anything. We saw them get a win over the Tigers a couple of weeks ago. They're going to be wanting to come over here and ambush the Warriors as well. So if you're a punter and you're looking at anything on the TAB, which I hope you do responsibly, you know, you'd want to chuck some money on the Dragons 13+. But if it's anything like the rest of the season, it should be a Warriors pretty comfortable win.
1: Absolutely. Well, we look back at the Thursday and Friday games. Wow, this one I didn't see coming. You know what? The NRL table, it looks like the Southern Motorway at about 5 p.m. at night on a Tuesday night. It's that congested. But Panthers 12, Broncos 14, Payne Haas and Pat Carrigan, really it was a game for forwards. But the star was, and it was Reece Walsh.
0: Oh, exactly. I think it was just a Reece Walsh show that whole night. Look, I think if you're a Panthers fan, you're going to be pretty disappointed with that one. At home, yes, they're playing at Combank, which isn't their traditional home, but regardless of that, with the Panthers side we've seen over the last, you know, 6 years, that's well below their standard. Regardless of whether it's wet, sunny, they should be able to ice games like that. And the team guys kind of went missing in that one, and Nathan Cleary and Isaiah Yeo. For Tom Jenkins and Brown Saw, the outside backs in a losing effort were pretty outstanding. But, yeah, the four guys from the Broncos who stood up, Xavier Willison and Payne Haas up front, Pat Carrigan following alongside them, and Reece Walsh. You're kind of be a bit disappointed if you're Adam Reynolds and Ezra Mam. You know, you're probably going to need to get Walsh a little bit more ball, you know, if you want to be able to put more points on the boards. But regardless, you know, imagine as men, could we see them making a late run for the eight?
1: Well, there's only one team that could do it, and that is the Broncos. Okay, Friday's game, Sharks 20, Knights 18. The Hines Tindall halves combination have been brilliant. One of the most underestimated players in the NRL is Will Kennedy. But on the Knights side, Kalyn Ponga made a few mistakes, but I'm really excited to see him in that Kiwis jumper at the end of the year.
0: I think the Sharks, as a whole, are probably one of the most underrated sides who no one's really talked about over the last 6 weeks. So, you know, over the last 8 rounds, if they haven't won all of them, they've at least won 6 or 7. So they're going to be a side to watch coming in towards the back end of the competition. I thought the Knights, in a losing effort, left a lot of opportunities on the board, which Justin Holbrook won't be too happy about. But they're still in the better half of the ladder. But, you know, games like that, they haven't won in Cronulla since 2014. And last night kind of showed Hines and Trindle are massive. Will Kennedy, like you said, Ronaldo Molitalo over the left-hand edge with Kale Edel. They're going to be a dangerous team to watch over the last couple of months.
1: Absolutely. Absolutely. Then the Roosters 14, Storm 6. Good hard-fought win for the Roosters. Obviously, Will Walbrook, he's out for the season, and Stacey Jones will be a bit concerned, but he will also be encouraged. Nathaniel White was outstanding.
0: Yeah, you're going to be very disappointed if you're a Kiwis fan, a Kiwis coach, Kiwis selector, seeing Will Walbrook going down as easily as he did. Sounds like it's an Achilles injury, and even if you're a Warriors fan too, you're probably going to be disappointed that you won't see him until the 2027 season. But a very tough fought win for the Roosters, like you said. Their middle forwards really stood up last night, and Fahu White, Victor Radley, Lindsay Collins, your usual troopers for the Roosters who usually do a very good job. Sam Walker and Daly Terry Evans, that combination is really starting.

going to come along nicely. And similar to Cronulla, they've kind of gone under the radar a little bit, and it's probably because of some of these teams like the Panthers and Dolphins who have stolen a lot of the limelight. But similar thinking, you know, coming into September, you know, weather the storm, once they add

0: absolutely superb. And I have to say, service there, the staff always have a smile. So get to the Horse and Trap. They're based at 3 Enfield Street in Mount Eden. Their number is 09630 3055, or you can email them info at Horse and Trap. Well, been doing this 6 years come Monday, and I always thought that we always believed we needed a panel of two good personalities, and one I've known for a long time. And 6 years ago, there was a guy I listened to on the radio who I enjoyed as well too, and who's also ended up to be a big mate of mine. I'd just like to welcome them on board. On line one, the man, the legend, Mark Watson. Good morning to you, mate.
1: Ni hao. I'm up in China, as you can tell, with that wonderful little bit of Chinese there that I just threw out on the table, just showing my deep intellect.
0: Well, you've always had a deep intellect, Mark. We all know that.
1: Yeah,
0: on line two, the silver tongue, silver fox, Sean Summerfield. Good morning, sir.
2: How are you, mate?
0: I'm going to say something that has changed from 6 years. When I first done this, I'd usually end up cutting one or both ears off at the same time.
1: I tell you what's happened in 6 years for me, Amon, is I've become a lot greyer and I've lost a lot of my hair.
0: Yeah, well, yeah.
1: I'm not sure I put it down to this particular segment. It's either that or marriage, one of the two, I'm not sure.
0: Anyway, we'll kick it off here, guys. Mark, All Blacks versus Ireland. Dave Rennie's made a few changes. Josh Morby gets a run on the wing. Obviously, he's put Tupu Vaiatua at blindside flanker. And the Irish team, well, you do not underestimate this Irish team. They're very, very experienced.
1: Yeah, look, I've always been a bit of a fan of Tupu Vaiatua, so I thought he actually played quite well there last year. You know, you need that line-out option, as he said. You've got to have three tall jumpers. It's still an aerial. I don't think we've really settled on just yet that makeup of the loose forwards. It's a good side. I would have preferred, to be honest, just to see something slightly different in the front row this week. I'm sort of a little bit tired of constantly chasing games. I rate Ethan de Groot at the highest level, no problem. But I'd love to just see Xavier Numier get us started, maybe Armour, and just see what we can do in terms of maybe just getting a few more sort of post-contact metres and just... Yeah, maybe just, I don't know, maybe going into half-time with a decent lead. I just think they're different types of players, and we're sort of relying on that injection of energy coming off the bench with the likes of Sedna and Lakai as well. It's a good side. I mean, Morby obviously stunning last week, but I sort of always felt he was. I always felt there was a bit of a Ben Smith element to him. He carries beautifully in both hands. He's a big man as well. I still think there's a question mark over the centre-midfield combination. You know, everyone is dead set on Jordan Barrett sitting five, hell of a footballer, but we always seem to be making change at centre. And I don't know, I'd love to see a test with Quinton Pyre starting at second five and somebody outside of him, whether that be Anton Lennox-Brown, and just see if that might be a better combination. And I don't know what that means for Jordan Barrett. I know how good he is, but... maybe at fullback, but that just doesn't seem to be quite gelling, and everyone seems to be placing it purely on the centre rather than the combination as a whole. Look, we're going to get peppered under the high ball today by Jamison Gibson-Park, aren't we? I'm still not sure that we know how to deal with it. It still amazes me how little that the All Black coaches tend to play it down when asked about it. I see they've been using some sort of weird glasses or something to try and better themselves out. Look, it's just one of those things. It just requires a hell of a lot of practice. And I just don't think we practice enough at it under the high ball. So, look, it's at the Eden Park, 32 years now. I think it was the second test one we played, wasn't it, against the French back in 94, the try from the end of the world, was it? Was it Philippe Saint-André, I think, might have been the try scorer that day. So, look, there's a lot to play for. But, yeah, I think I'm not sure that Irish forward pack's as strong as it has been. But, look, I just want to see us get off to a really positive start. I just want us to see us reduce the errors, play a little bit more through the forwards at times. And, you know, and when we play with pace, it just doesn't need to be helter-skelter for the full 80 minutes.
0: Sean, your thoughts?
2: Oh, yeah, I'm interested by the backs. You know, I like Jordy. I'm still to be really convinced by... Well, you know, Anton Lennox-Brown, he just, I don't know, to me, he's never sparked. He's solid, but I don't think he's solid enough. Is when McKenzie's named, is it because they can't depend on Love staying on the bloody field? Because he's so prone, his discipline's so poor. You know, it's it,

0: there's a whole lot of stuff going on there that just frustrates me. I accept this is a bit experimental, as it would be early on. But then again, Ireland have a pretty strong lineup. This is a true test. Yeah, obviously it wasn't anywhere near a full-strength France. I was unconvinced by Italy. I think the score was probably the most flattering All Blacks score I've seen in a long time. I think, interesting, I think Argentina played like Ireland used to against the All Blacks. Come out strong and almost held them there. But, yeah, I don't know, just something, it's not quite right. But back to Morby, I think that's awesome. And I think we talked about it a couple of weeks back. He's a bloke who, you know, did it the old school way. He shone in Super Rugby, and he's come through later on in the career. And I think it's just awesome. Rugby needs those stories. You know, it can't just be players that get in the computer and stay there. I know I'm a bit old fashioned, but I just love that.
1: Absolutely. And I'd have to agree, Josh Morby, to me, you know, I just like, this is a guy that didn't have a Super Rugby contract 3 or 4 years ago, went overseas, came back, and has proven to be a really good player. One of the things that interests me about this All Black side is that, you know what, I just feel this is going to be a lot closer than it was, and the midfield really concerns me, especially the way Manichello went through Billy Proctor. Now, Quinn Tupaia is probably there by default, guys.
0: Yeah, look, I think like I've said, sorry, mate, that 13 just gives me the shits, to be quite honest.
1: Yeah.
2: I mean, it's just, there is just something that's just still not quite settled about this All Black side. Look, we need to make a statement tonight. We genuinely do. You know, look, people can say we made a statement against Italy. I gave us a 51 out of 100. I thought if it was a school exam, we got 51%, even though the score flattered us. We were good for 20, 25 minutes, and that's when we scored our tries, but we weren't good for the rest of that match, and we've got to be better than that. It's sort of, people talk about Anton Leonard-Brown. I'm not as harsh on him. I hear what people are saying, but at the moment he doesn't make a lot of mistakes, Anton Leonard-Brown, to be honest. Does he slice sides open? Is he Conrad Smith? Maybe not, but is he the best of the rest at the moment in terms of continuity? Look, I think it's a really big test tonight for Quinn Tupaia at centre. He is a pure second five, and here we are again trying to just get the best players on the park. Damien McKenzie playing at fullback, and Will Jordan on the wing is another example of that, isn't it?
0: Yeah. Well, that's become a loves prone discipline.
2: If Will Jordan is a winger and they've said, hey, he's going to be a winger, well, let's find a fullback. Let's go out and find a genuine fullback then, and play him at fullback and put Damien McKenzie back on the bench. He's very good from broken play, isn't he? He's obviously very, very good from broken play, and a guy that I think is more effective coming off the bench a little bit. Luke Jacobson's another one for me. Like, I mean, obviously Dave really, really, really rates this guy. I always felt that he's had a lot of time in the All Black jersey. He's another one that's never really made an impact for me. He obviously played well against France in that first test, but I don't know, I would have started Anton Segner. I just wanted to see a little bit more athleticism and some real energy in there, and just a guy who's just so damn passionate about it that's going to just get us. But look, you know, they obviously, you know, they 24/7 with these guys. They see them in training every day. They understand their personalities. They see some of the subtleties that we don't see as fans. And so, look, I think it's a really big test match for Luke Jacobson again tonight to, I don't know, convince the public that this is just not a little bit of a love story between Dave Rennie. And look, every coach has their sort of love child, I guess, if I can use that terminology, that player that they tend to favour, that the rest of us maybe at times can't quite understand.
0: I'm just thinking of old Rita playing back in the old Canterbury days there, old Philpott.
1: We won't go there.
0: You love the on the bench Sean Jansen for
1: Ireland?
0: Brilliant
1: name, great story. 2021.
0: Yeah, juggling jobs or playing for North Otago. I just think that's amazing.
1: Yeah.
2: But isn't that also just an example, too, though, of just how poor our pathways are? How a guy like this can go overseas, get into a different environment and shine, yet over here wouldn't even get a look. And you wonder how many of those types of players are around New Zealand. And I think that's sometimes an area we need to look at. We need to, you know, we've got to stop just looking at players who have got, you know, who are flashy every week, who, you know, might have high social media numbers or have been on the cover of Women's Day or whatever. But, you know, I've always said it, the talent's in this country. I think the system sometimes lets the talent down.
0: It's the computer. I think they're a bit lazy at times. But then again, though, can I grumble about one thing? How the hell have they made this clash of fixtures? I know there's a bit of complication, but the NRL fixture was confirmed 3 days before the games were announced for the Nations Championship, and nothing was confirmed for Auckland at that stage. It was only confirmed in March. I'm just gobsmacked at the clash. I know this is the marquee match of the three, and it's got to, I guess, be in Auckland, but is that arrogance on rugby's part to think they're bigger than the Warriors? Because I don't know if they are right now.
2: Well, absolutely, it's arrogance, and they're not bigger than the Warriors in Auckland. They'll be big, you know, it's South out tonight, it's the All Blacks Island, of course it is, but week in, week out, I mean, the Warriors own the Auckland market, there's absolutely no doubt about it. Auckland is a rugby league city, if you were to actually have to make a statement on where the two games sit.
0: Oh, yeah, well, they're just a better show all round. That's just the simple fact now.
1: Yep. Anyway, we move on. World Cup final. Sean, I looked at these semi-finals. They've been fantastic. Spain versus Argentina. Spain has conceded one goal the whole damn tournament. This Argentina, well, you're going to say it, Messi is a freak.
0: He is. And look, the football's been amazing, the way it's captured. And I'm just going to say it, no one does sporting events as well as America. To me, sort of a step away from it, is being the best World Cup to watch. There's something about the vibe about it. Maybe there's something I'm missing by not looking close enough, but I'm just loving all this. I'm captured by it. I mean, you could not script Argentina, England. and although we've found out that I think Argentinian fans are a match for English fans for being dickheads after a game, but it's, just amazing.
1: Absolutely. And, of course, what's your thoughts on this match on Monday morning? Well, it'll be Monday evening your time, or Sunday evening.
2: Yeah, I'm actually on a bloody aeroplane out of China actually during the damn final. Like, I literally leave at about 12:50. I think a game starts at 1 a.m. China time.
1: So, oh, no.
2: Yeah, it's not ideal. Look, it's, you mean Lamar, isn't it? The future of the game versus probably the greatest player that's ever played the game in Messi. And I've had a bit of a think about it. Like, obviously never got to see Pelé really play, you know, but it was always Pelé when I was sort of, you know, in my early part of my life. And then I was lucky enough to see the likes of Diego Maradona, the hand of God, and that great goal against England in 86, and the likes of the Ronaldos and the Ronaldinhos and some of those players. But you just watch the little subtle touches that this guy's got, not just his goal-scoring ability. I mean, people can look at Ronaldo, you know, Portuguese Ronaldo, the Ronaldo at the moment. But he's a goal-scorer. He's not necessarily a creator. This Messi, I mean, man, that ability to put the ball on a dime, his ability to take a corner and just cause chaos every time that ball's crossed in. You know, the accuracy of the passes, and then his lovely little touches, and, you know, you give him room, he'll rip you apart. You allow him to play with a little bit of freedom out wide, he rips you apart. And, yeah, and then you've got young Yamin Lamal for Spain. It's funny, I'm actually working in a sort of contracted through Chinese TV up here, but all through a Spanish company, so I've probably got a little bit of loyalty to Spain. But I don't know, I think if I mean, England allowed Argentina, they just sat back, they just gave up. It was appalling. Thomas Tuchel actually ended up just becoming Gareth Southgate, didn't he? It's like, mate, you've got to, you know, you're up by one goal. You've actually got to start pressing high, start sitting on the defenders, not just sitting back, and start playing football, and they didn't. And then, yeah, you just saw that Argentinian team just come alive. It's a hell of a final. There's a part of me that wants Spain to win, but there's also a part of me that just wants to really continue to just absolutely endorse the legend of Messi, and he goes back-to-back, so... Look, I'm probably a neutral observer, to be honest, on this one. But, yeah, look, they, as Sean said, they just do it incredibly well. I've actually enjoyed it more. And I think the whole world buys into it more, even more than the Olympics. The Olympics has just got so many sports. This is one sport. And, man, you know, the Americans will be sitting back going, we're thinking NFL is big, but how big is football globally?
1: Yeah, absolutely. Yeah. And it is, you said it last week, it's bigger than the Olympics at the moment. Obviously, we've got the Warriors on at the same time, but Sean, Liam Lawson.
0: Yeah, and I'm going to be quick, Liam, because I'm worried you're going to shut me down. I want to mention something else that's very important. Liam Lawson, a good showing in practice. He didn't get the upgrade. Arvin got the upgrade for the cooling of the car, but look, he's 10th fastest in free practice too. There's penalties coming for a couple of drivers ahead, so he's looking good to qualify inside the top 10. Bought a week from it. He was a good wood. He got to drive the Bruce McLaren Chris Amon car from 1966, the black and silver, a car with the silver fern on it that won

0: Mont, and it was amazing. He finished his run and he didn't want to get out of it. And Liam's on a tear at the moment, and I think this will be quite good. He had a good showing at Spa last year, so I think that's another one worth watching. You've got Spa, one of the greatest tracks in motorsport, and a World Cup final. And I don't know if you want to talk about F1, Mark, but I'm just going to press on because the other big matches coming up are the All Ireland hurling final and next week the football final. Now I want to mention something. Mayo have made the final. Back in 1951, the last All Ireland they won, they were driving back, they went through a town, they didn't show enough respect to a funeral that was going on, and the priest put a curse on them and said, "You'll never win an All Ireland final again while any of you are alive." And they have not won an All Ireland final since. They've made finals, 11 finals, and they haven't won. There's been replays of finals, they haven't won. The last player died in 2003. This is the first final they've made since then. They're up against Kerry. They're not the favourites. But I think this is one of the coolest stories in sport. Look it up, everybody. Just amazing. So exciting.
1: Yep, I love
0: the way in the hurling. But this Kerry Mayo, I'm so excited by that. Sam's coming home, they're saying, in Mayo.
1: Oh, that'll be brilliant. And when you look about it, that curse, that is one of the curses of the century.
0: Oh, look it up. It's amazing.
1: Oh. Yeah.
0: They say there's no curse, but how can you make the finals 11 times and lose? And now the players died, they've made the final. He died in 2003. This could be it.
1: Absolutely. This is.
0: Rest his soul.
1: Yeah. I was just going to say, Mark, Commonwealth Games are starting next week, and you wouldn't know there's a Commonwealth Games starting.
2: Oh, look, it'll pick up some interest. It's not what it once was. It's just not, each of these, I said up until 1982, I think was probably, when, Commonwealth Games still probably sat just below the Olympics in terms of prestige. The problem now is that every individual sport has their own world championships. And therefore you tend to get a lot of athletes who might bypass the Commonwealth Games in terms of their periodisation, in terms of building up as well. Obviously no country really wanted to host them. Glasgow sort of stepped back in at the last minute and said, "You will do it." They've reduced the number of sports. I don't think there's a games villages there, and there's certainly not an opening ceremony of any major sort of spend. Look, it'll get momentum once it does get going. There's still interest for me in some swimming and some of the traditional sort of maybe track events, but we've seen in recent times a lot of medals being handed out with some pretty average performances that probably wouldn't have got you too far at the Olympic Games level. But look, it's still important to us. Hopefully it can revitalise itself. It will get momentum once it gets going, but I think it's always also been just a little bit in the shadow, hasn't it, of sort of the All Blacks and the FIFA Football World Cup. It's obviously been from a netball point of view as well, but I'm not dishing it. I just don't think it's quite as prestigious as it once was.
1: No, I don't think it is, and I think the other thing too is, like, Hamish Kerr looks like he will be bypassing the Commonwealth Games because he hasn't got really that competition. But I will say one thing, the swimming and the cycling, that'll interest me, and especially in the cycling. And just with you, Sean, and obviously when we look at things, which game are you going to tonight?
0: I'm going to the Warriors. I actually got offered a ticket to Ireland. It was too expensive to take the family. It was ridiculous. They've lost sense of what their value is. But I've got season tickets to the Warriors, and it's conspired. I haven't been to a game yet this year. And I said to my daughters, "Do you really want to go?" "Hell yes." So it's the Wars.
1: Yep, and I'll tell you what, I'll just also let you know, there's also some of the trains are down today already, so it's a great start to the sporting weekend. Well, guys, I'm just going to say this, and I want to thank both of you for all the support you've given me, whether it the moral support, the humorous support, and the fun we have had doing the show, and used to have really made a bloody good panel, and I'm
0: 6 years. God, Mark, well, I remember you said to me, "Could you just come and do the first couple of shows with me? That's all I need."
1: Yeah.
2: I was sold that same con as well, mate. And here I am, mate. Hair's fallen out of age. Anxiety levels are up, mate. But somehow I'm still here, mate. Now I'm actually going to watch the All Black game. I'm up at 11,000 feet at a lake called Lake Qinghai. It's the largest lake in China. It's 4,300 square kilometres. And the moment the final stage of the spike race that I'm commentating finishes, I'm straight into the television truck with the car. I'm hotspotting off my phone, and I'm straight into the All Blacks and then switching back between that and the Warriors. So there you go. That's how my day plays out.
0: Yeah, I will have my

0: phone at the Warriors, don't worry.
1: Anyway, I would just like to say, as we hear on several other radio shows, you're nothing but great New Zealanders. Great New Zealanders, boys.
2: Patriot, mate, yeah, patriot. Can you tell my wife that?
1: Well, no.
0: Goodbye.
1: Hey, thanks a lot.
2: To tell her that, mate. Come on, mate.
1: See you later. Right. Cheers.
2: See you, boys.
1: Bye. Okay, so thanks, everyone. Well, 6 years ago, started off in a small little villa on Carrington Road at the Unitech building, and we've grown into what has been a bit of a cult following. I want to thank everyone that has been involved and all the people that have supported this show. And, you know, people might say, hey, it's been good, sometimes it hasn't been good, but I believe what we've built here, from a community sports show into a show where we've got many people listening and it's well respected. So thank you all. Thanks to all the people at the station. Thanks to all the sponsors. And thanks to you guys that listen in. So goodbye and have a great weekend.
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0: Good morning, and thank you for joining us with your Saturday brunch for this week's edition of This Way Out. Prepared in Los Angeles and first broadcast last weekend. Stay tuned at the end of the show for some special news from the Wingate Club.
1: Why are multimillionaires, billionaires, and one trillionaire so obsessed with trans people?
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0: Welcome to This Way Out, the international LGBTQ radio magazine. I'm Lucia Chappell. In this week's news, marriage equality is outlawed in Senegal. There's no port for the gay Scarlet Lady cruise ship in Egypt either. And New Hampshire and California adopt different attitudes about transgender youth, while trans and intersex pride marchers in Dublin target the 1%. Then in our feature, we'll present a fascinating conversation about a queer icon whose complexity often gets left out of the history books. You'll hear all about it because you found This Way Out.
1: I'm Tanya Kane Perry.
2: And I'm Marcos Nadina.
1: With NewsWrap, a summary of some of the news in or affecting LGBTQ communities around the world for the week ending July 11th, 2026.
2: Senegal's National Assembly has made same-sex marriage unconstitutional. The words, marriage is the union between a man and a woman, were added on June 29th to the original language. This is the government's latest attack on LGBTQ plus rights. A bill doubling the maximum penalty for same-sex relation was passed by the Assembly in March of this year. Since then, there have been hundreds of arrests. Those found in violation of the law are punishable by up to 10 years in prison. Even advocates for queer relations can be given up to 7 years in prison. Since gaining independence over half a century ago, Senegal's penal codes have criminalized LGBTQ plus people. While the amendment banning marriage equality only reinforces what was already in the Constitution, the new wording highlights the discriminatory intent.
1: The Scarlet Lady will not be cruising into Alexandria, Egypt, just like the excursion was denied permission to dock in any port in Turkey last week. No reason was given. Homosexuality is not explicitly criminalized in Egypt, but repression and discrimination are rampant, worsened by so-called debauchery laws, which have been used as an umbrella to criminalize behavior related to homosexuality or supporting homosexuality. Ironically, the city of Alexandria was founded by Alexander the Great, who captured the region in 331 BCE. Historians believe that Alexander likely had same-sex relationships over the course of his life. That fact did not escape passenger Steve May, who posted on social media, "Just a few hours before arriving in Alexandria, Egypt, a city founded by and named for one of the ancient world's

0: best-known homosexuals, government authorities rescinded permission for our ship of 2,000 gay men to enter Egypt. The ship is arranged to stop in Kotor, Montenegro, in lieu of Egypt.
1: New Hampshire state law now requires schools to out students' gender identity to parents. The bill signed on July 2nd by Governor Kelly Ayotte trumps the 2024 ruling by the state Supreme Court. It requires state credentialed educators to disclose any information requested by parents about their child. Teachers must disclose information even if a student asks for the matter to be kept confidential or fears for their own safety at home. However, teachers are not required to disclose the information if doing so would be prohibited by state or federal law, or if they've made a good faith determination that doing so puts a child at imminent risk of abuse or neglect by a parent. The 2024 case involves an anonymous Manchester-based woman who sued the district after the school withheld information about her child's gender identity. When she discovered her child was using a different name and pronouns at school, she asked the district to instead use the child's given name and pronouns. The school refused. The state Supreme Court sided with the rights of the school and the student. However, under the new law, a teacher who fails to respond to a parent's request could face disciplinary action. The State Board of Education is ordered to update educator code of ethics and code of conduct to include this duty to out by July 2027.
0: California LGBTQ plus advocacy groups are celebrating a victory for trans youth health care in the state budget. Governor Gavin Newsom has approved $26 million in one-time funding to establish a safety net for vulnerable patients and families, according to news outlet LAist. There will also be a fund of $30 million for providers of reproductive and transition-related care in the California Assembly's budget package for the 2026-2027 fiscal year. Governor Newsom's original version of the budget did not include the fund for gender-affirming care. It took heavy lobbying and advocacy to get the fund added for the legislature's final version. Trans Family Support Services is among the organizations that lobbied for the bill. Director Kathy Molig declared, "This historic investment will help keep care accessible, support the providers doing this life-saving work, and remind trans young people that California will not abandon them."
1: Trans and intersex pride marchers took the streets of Dublin on Saturday, July 11. Just last year, 10,000 people marched in the largest gathering up until that point. Ruth Coppinger is Chuck Padaula for the Dublin West constituency. Dealing with the march, she's proposing legislation that would introduce an X marker on gender recognition and birth certificates. The bill would allow individuals to change their gender markers beyond just male and female, thus recognizing non-binary and intersex status. It would also allow people to identify their child as intersex or other on their birth certificate. This addition could prevent parents from being forced to choose between the binary, which is shown to lead to pressure for potentially unnecessary surgery. The Trans and Intersex Pride March is a political protest self-defined as an anti-capitalist militant grassroots movement advocating for not only the liberation of trans and intersex people, but for the liberation of all. "You're focusing on the wrong one for set" was the theme for this year's march. Co-founder of the group, Ali Bell, elaborated on social media.
2: "Why are multimillionaires, billionaires, and one trillionaire so obsessed with trans people, scapegoating marginalized groups like migrants, people of color, and LGBTQI plus people is a part of their strategy. If everyone is busy debating whether certain groups deserve rights, it shifts the focus away from their wealth hoarding and tax evasion. Fascist billionaires and trillionaires like J.K. Rowling and Elon Musk are using their vast wealth to uphold the gender binary. The 1% has a stake in maintaining the status quo. The nuclear family, where women bear the brunt of unpaid care work, saves capitalism at least $10.8 trillion a year, according to Oxfam. This means less money is put to healthcare, housing, and other public services."
1: That was Dublin Trans and Intersex Pride March co-founder Ollie Bell, who successfully organized thousands this past weekend.

0: A British court is set to issue a final ruling on the criminalization of sex between men in Trinidad and Tobago. The case was first filed in February of 2017 by Jason Jones, who argues that the ancient so-called buggery laws instituted during British colonization are unconstitutional. The Buggery Act dates back to 1533 England. In Trinidad and Tobago, those found guilty of breaking the law's prohibition on sex between men could receive up to 5 years in prison. Jones is up against Trinidad and Tobago's government. In April of 2018, the Trinidad High Court found the laws unconstitutional, but a local appeals court partially reversed their ruling in March of 2025. Since then, Jones has been allowed to seek a ruling from the final court of appeals. That would be the British Privy Council. The country has pushed for their own Court of Justice to replace the Privy Council, but for now, Jones is looking to the United Kingdom for a final victory in his nearly decade-long battle to decriminalize sex for gay men in the Eastern Caribbean.
1: A Northern Ireland court has failed to find justice for the murdered lesbian journalist Vera McKee. Three men accused of assisting the mass gathering were acquitted last July 9th due to leaked, mostly circumstantial evidence against them. The dissident Republican group, the New IRA, took responsibility for the April 2019 shooting, apologizing for a called an accident. McKee was covering a riot in Derry when she was struck by a stray bullet. Although nine men have faced charges in connection with the incident, all have pleaded not guilty. The two-year trial that just concluded in Belfast Crown Court was held without a jury before Justice Patricia Smith. Sarah Canning was McKee's fiancé. She says the actual gunman is known, but he has eluded arrest. Canning told Channel 4 News how grueling the trial on its inconclusive outcome was.
2: Incredibly disappointing, but we've always known it was a difficult case to try. I mean, in a word, it's been hellish.
1: Vera McKee was an investigative journalist who believed that human relationships could heal the conflict in Northern Ireland and the struggle for LGBTQ plus rights as well.
0: That's News Wrap, global queer news with attitude for the week ending July 11th, 2026. 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
0: Thank you. 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For This Way Out, I'm Tanya Kane Perry. Stay healthy.
1: And I'm Marcos Nandina. 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

Even before becoming the first black woman Episcopal priest in 1977, the Reverend Dr. Pauli Murray was an accomplished civil rights activist, labor organizer, lawyer, and author. The church honors Murray with a feast day on July 1st.